That's how it's done from the request lines. Grand Ole Opry member Terry Clark, whose birthday we're celebrating from August 5th at 58. She's on her way to doing it all. Have you heard Terry Clark's impersonation of John Anderson? All in good fun and worthy of sharing here. Check this out, huh?

You know, I'm sure John Anderson takes it all in stride, keeping it wild and blue. This is Classic Country Saturday Night.

Hi, everybody. I'm Jeannie Seeley with the Grand Ole Opry and Willie's Roadhouse. You know, Joe Don Baker proves that legends of country music will never die. Well, I sure hope he's right. They're alive and well and heard every week on Classic Country Saturday Night. You don't want to miss it.

0: paying tribute to who we refer to as Ms. Country Soul, the great Jeannie Seeley. Jeannie Seeley passed away August 1st at 85 last year, having left her record of the most opera performances of anyone at 5,397 live shows. Her celebration of life was on August 14th last year and billed as her final show at 5,398, which I attended. When I talked with Jeannie a few years ago for this show, she shared her thoughts about performing the Opry and what the Opry Circle means to her.
1: Well, of course, I always point out to people this circle is wonderful to stand on, but when I came to the Opry, it was the whole stage, you know, because I was fortunate enough to become a member of the Grand Ole Opry at the Ryman. So I remember when I heard that they were taking that center portion in front of the center microphone with us to the new Opry House. I remember thinking, I don't know who made this decision, but that was such an incredible thing to do. It means so much to those of us like me that do remember it as the whole stage, but to the new people coming in, that they get to stand where so many legends stood. So it's certainly a treasured piece of history, if you will.
0: Yeah, and she is such an American classic herself, a treasured piece of American country music. Rest easy, Jeannie Seeley. This is Joe Don Baker Classic Country Saturday Night as I wear my Mel Tillis and Pam Tillis t-shirt in honor of Mel Tillis' birth date, which is today. I'll feature Mel Tillis coming up. Also, Clint Black by request from my buddy Joshua listening in Archdale, a request that came in from his mom. So we'll have that on the way, and we'll feature more of Jeannie Seeley as a spotlight feature as we remember her passing this time about a year ago. Well, we're congratulating the 2026 inductees of the Canadian Country Music Hall of Fame. It's the Wilkinsons, and we're playing forgotten favorites, bringing the memories back. These are the Wilkinsons and 26 Cents on Classic Country Saturday Night.

classic country friends. I'm Clint Black, and there's no better way of killing time than by listening to Joe Don Baker play the best in classic country. He's walking tall in country music on Classic Country Saturday Night.

0: bit of country, classic country, Saturday night with Joe Don Baker opening up chapter one in our classic country notebook. The Best of Charlie Daniels Volunteer Jam album is now available on all streaming platforms. Star Vista Music brings this compilation of live performances from over 50 years of volunteer jams. I've shared the post with the link to order online. How about the Lynns? Loretta Lynn's twin daughters, Patsy and Peggy, celebrating their birthdays together this week, August 6th. They're 62. Let's remember the birth dates of B.J. Thomas on the 7th. Carrie Chater of the group Gary Puckett and the Union Gap, also on the 7th. He wrote songs for Reba, Alabama, and George Strait, among others. Mel Tillis' birthday, I mentioned already, is today, as is Jimmy Dean's birthday, is on the 10th. Well, our spotlight feature shines on Opry superstar Jeannie Seeley, whose celebration of life, which was on August 14th last year, longtime Opry musician Tim Atwood shared a long history and friendship with Jeannie Seeley. Tim Atwood has been a friend of this show, as well as a featured artist at my group band trips to Nashville the past few years. Here he is sharing a favorite memory of Jeannie Seeley and him performing together.
1: Yeah, Jeannie and I go back, way back, probably, I don't know, over 40 years. We're actually getting ready to do a duet album. Like I said, I've known her forever. I'll tell you a quick story about Jeannie. When I was working in the house band, one of the first times I was working, Jeannie did this up-tempo number, and I had a solo, and I was all geared up. I was fixing to play the heck out of that piano. And about the time I started, and I'm paraphrasing, she said, "Atwood, if you make love as good as you play piano, you are awesome." I forgot what key I was in, what song we were doing. I mean, it just took me out. I couldn't believe it. It was so out of character for me. I'd never had that done to me before. I am looking forward to your show, though.
0: How about that? Love Tim Atwood, and thanks so much to Roxanne for sending me the track that they had recorded together on Tim Atwood's CD, and I'll give you details on the release of that one, but it's a very touching classic song that is fairly familiar because Kenny Rogers and Dolly Parton had recorded the song together. It is a song called "You Can't Make Old Friends," as we remember the great Jeannie Seeley and Tim Atwood singing together. This is Classic Country Saturday Night.

That song opened the Celebration of Life, which was billed as Jeannie Seeley's final show about this time last year. It was 5,398 for the record. And her singing with Tim Atwood, "You Can't Make Old Friends." As we prove that the legends of country music will never die, they'll always be alive and well and heard right here on this radio show. Webb Pierce is on the way as we remember his birth date, which is today on the 8th. And for all veterans that are listening, we want to thank you for listening. Webb Pierce was a veteran as well, served in the U.S. Army from 1940 to 1943. Well, I'm getting ready to play a song by a gentleman as the lead singer of a group long before he was a fill-in for Glenn Frey with the Eagles, long before he became a member of the Grand Ole Opry and member of the Country Music Hall of Fame, and even before he was courted to be a guitar player for the group Dire Straits, which he turned down because he wanted to try the country music thing. I think he made a pretty good choice. Musician and artist Vince Gill was a member of a group called Pure Prairie League. And back in the day when he first started with that group and had long hair locks, this is what the sound was like. It's Vince Gill with Pure Prairie League on Classic Country Saturday Night.

living out the heritage of country music, one great classic country song after another. It's Classic Country Saturday Night with Joe Don Baker, Walking Tall at Country Music. It's the Everlys.

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3: 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And back in the 80s, our country music came on strong. 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

80s country, bringing it alive again on Classic Country Saturday Night. Tammy, Diane, Doris, and Cindy. They're the girls next door. And happy birthday to Cindy Pisanos, whose birthday was on August 3rd. And I have it on good authority that Cindy is listening to the show tonight. So thank you so much for listening. Girls Next Door, I tell you, they are back and at it again, reviving their group sounds and their perfect blend of harmonies. And we love to feature them on Classic Country Saturday Night. It's time now for Classic Country Saturday Night to Gets Religion, a couple of faith-based songs. And allow me to get a little personal.

Oh Happy Day. And I'm going to feature the version by T. Graham Brown coming up in just a couple of moments as Classic Country Saturday Night gets religion. But we're going to kick it off, the double set here, with J.D. Sumner and the Stamps and a familiar song as Classic Country Saturday Night gets religion.

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Buck Owens' birthday is coming up August 12th. His son, Johnny Owens, the son of Buck Owens, will be releasing his new record, Act Naturally, which is a remake, of course, of Buck's massive hit this weekend. This year marks the 20th anniversary of Buck's passing, and Johnny is excited to be keeping his name alive and honoring his father. And that's what we do, too, proving that the legends of country music will never die. They'll always be alive and well. This is Johnny Owens on Classic Country Saturday Night.

this is Opry member Mark Wills here to celebrate the anniversary of the Grand Ole Opry, my country music home away from home. Thanks to my buddy Joe Don Baker for helping keep the Opry Lifeline going strong. It's classic country Saturday night.

0: the nicest guys in country music is celebrating a birthday today. Mark Wills turns 53 years old. Happy birthday, opera star Mark Wills from Classic Country Saturday night. Well, look here. The Oak Ridge Boys have reached another milestone, one of many. August 6th marked the Opry membership anniversary for the group. This is the 15-year anniversary, and this is how it went when they accepted the induction on the Grand Ole Opry stage.
1: This is a meaningful night, and is it different tonight than it ever has been when we've come down here to sing? You bet your life it is. It has been different from the time we walked in the back door to see Jan Howard and Jeannie Seeley and little Jimmy, Jim Ed Brown, and everybody come up and hug us and say, welcome to the family.
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3: And the Oak Ridge Boys, with our Oak Ridge Quartet ties, go all the way back to the 40s. Tonight, I am so honored to be standing here.
4: There's something very, very special about this night, to be on this stage where so many great people have walked before us to now be a part of the family. It's just a wonderful feeling. Thank you very much. I'm honored to be here. Thank you very much.
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0: believe a 15-year anniversary celebration deserves a double shot of the Oak Ridge Boys, and I could do that because I'm in the hosting chair, and the Oak Ridge Boys is my all-time favorite classic country group of all time. Opry members that they are, when I talk with William Lee Golden, who I keep in touch with on a regular basis, too, he remembered their Opry invitation as one of his most memorable.
1: Probably the one when little Jimmy Dickens came walking on stage with a long beard down to his belt and told us that he wanted to welcome us to the Grand Ole Opry family, that, for us to become members. So that was probably one of the more memorable experiences for me there.
0: It's all about those Opry moments, the little things. Here are the Oak Ridge Boys on Classic Country Saturday night.

Classic Country Saturday night. Big weekend in Texas this weekend. Two of the newest inductees are being inducted this weekend in Carthage, Texas. It's a big to-do. The gentle giant Don Williams and also Alan Frizzell, the younger brother of David Frizzell. So it's worthy that we feature these two fine artists with a couple of songs in our music mix. We're going to hear a duet with David and Alan Frizzell and featuring Tess Frizzell, the daughter of Alan Frizzell, coming up from David Frizzell's CD and the song called 3 Minutes as we celebrate his induction into the Texas Country Music Hall of Fame. But right now, it is the dental giant, Don Williams, on Classic Country Saturday night.

0: You know, we lost Clarence Carter earlier this year, May 13th, at 90 years old. He gave us a lot of music in American culture. Well, we're going to blur the lines a little bit. George Jones has teamed up with B.B. King in a song that Clarence Carter made popular back in the day. This was featured on the CD Country Rhythm and Blues. So we're going to remember Clarence Carter as we like to remember all the fine artists that have left us with so many contributions in music. This is Patches, George Jones and B.B. King, Classic Country, Saturday Night.
1: I was born and raised down in Alabama on a farm way back up in the woods. Boy, I was so ragged, folks used to call me Patches. Papa used to tease me about it, but deep down inside, Dad was hurting 'cause he'd done the best he could.

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Every evening after we'd finish our chores and eat our dinner, we'd all go into Papa's room to cheer him up a little. And this particular day, Dad was in good spirits, sitting on the side of the bed telling Mama how good she looked. When all of a sudden, Papa had a pain in his chest. I was too young to understand. Talking about a heart attack here. Mama rushed us all out of the room into the hallway. About 10 minutes later, she came out with tears in her eyes. She called out to me, "Patches, Patches, get in here, boy. Your daddy want to see you." I went running into Papa's room. There Papa lay. Daddy had tears in his eyes. I knew something was wrong, because Daddy was a poor man, but all of my life, he'd been a proud man. I knelt down on one knee beside the bed. Papa put his hand on my shoulder. He said, "Patches, Patches, boy, the hammer wife done beat your old papa down to the ground, and I ain't got nobody to turn to take care of Mama and the younger. So what I want you to do, to promise me, son, is that you're gonna do your best to help your mama as much as you can." I said, "Papa, I'm gonna do my best." But little did I know then, like I know now, that trying to climb life's mountain, searching for a top where there ain't no top, sometimes you find yourself frustrated, lazy. But every time I feel like I can't live my life like I want to, my mind goes back to that day when I see those tears in my daddy's eyes. But most of all, I remember his words, "Patches, I'm depending on you, boy. Every time I feel like giving up, I hear his voice. Patches, Patches, Patches."

0: is an all-American classic, don't you agree? That feels good. Classic Country Saturday Night is on the radio as we open up Chapter 2 in our Classic Country Notebook on this date in country music history. President Barack Obama announced that Loretta Lynn would be awarded the Presidential Medal of Freedom. It happened on this date in 2013. Here's another spotlight feature on Jeannie Seeley, remembering her life and legacy in country music on the one-year anniversary of her passing and final show at the Grand Ole Opry. Jeannie Seeley not only was the first female artist to host a segment at the Opry, she was the first female to wear a miniskirt on stage, which was a big deal for the conservative standards of the day. Jeannie was an advocate for the girl power of the Opry cast and paved the way for the women in country music.
1: Well, first of all, they are all my Opry sisters, and I am so happy about all of them. And as far as their presence and at the Opry, that was a long, hard fight. And I am going to tell you that it was me who kept kicking on the doors, and I was just relentless in my drive for them to open the door for women to host portions of the Grand Ole Opry. A lot of people don't realize, but they would not allow women to ever host a portion. And when I would ask, why is this, I was told, well, it's just tradition. And I remember saying to Hal Durham, the manager at the time, saying, yeah, well, it just kind of smells like discrimination. But to me, just to say you could never have a microphone in your hand and talk to the people because you're a woman didn't make any sense to me. And looking at it, to me, I always looked like you were ignoring at least half of your audience out there are women. And who said that women only wanted to hear what men had to say? I didn't think that.
0: Yeah.
1: Also, I thought you were wasting not half, because there's not half women on there, but at least about a third of your talent pool. So anyway, it wasn't until Bob Whitaker came in as a manager of the Opry that he listened to me and said, well, that only makes sense. So it's a sense of pride for me to watch the young women be able to walk out there and take control of the stage now. Since the pandemic shutdown and reorganization during then, they have stopped using artists as hosts now. And so that's not as significant as it once was, but I still think it gives women the presence that we didn't have before.
0: Remembering Jeannie Seeley on the one-year anniversary of her passing. From her CD, an American classic, Jeannie Seeley steps it up with The Whites.

spanning over five decades of the best of classic country music you'll find anywhere around. The Stata Brothers on the way, and Eddie Arnold, the Tennessee Plowboy, by request, coming up. And more from Jeannie Seely and our tribute to Jeannie Seely on this week's show. Right now, Willie Nelson, the Redheaded Stranger. And anytime we play a Willie Nelson song on this show, we have to go to the Lord in prayer. God bless Willie Nelson, keep him safe and healthy and with us as long as possible. And all great fans of classic country music together say amen. It's Willie Nelson now, Classic Country, Saturday night.

original songs, original artists. That's what we feature on Classic Country Saturday night. Phil Balsley of the Statler Brothers has a birthday on the 8th. He turns 86 years old. And you want to know what? I've got to give a shout out to a longtime friend of mine, Olin Campbell. We know him as the famous Big O. He's a radio broadcast legend out of Burlington, North Carolina. Listens to the show each and every week. He calls me up before and after just to validate that statement. So he turned 92 on the 4th of August. How about that? I believe that Olin Campbell is probably the eldest listener of Classic Country Saturday Night. And he requested a song by the Tennessee Plowboy, Eddie Arnold, which I'm obliged to feature now on Classic Country Saturday Night. Happy birthday, Olin.

We are spanning over five decades of the best of classic country music that you'll find anywhere. It's what we call a classic country Saturday night with yours truly, Joe Don Baker, who is walking tall in country music. Thank you so much for listening. And here's how you can stay connected with Classic Country Saturday Night. 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

0: record for the most Opry performances of any Opry member or performer in the Opry's history at 5,397 live shows. Her Celebration of Life show in Nashville, Tennessee at the Grand Ole Opry was her final show at 5,398, which I attended. Thanks to Ron Harmon, her personal assistant and manager for many years, who accommodated me in the seating of Jeannie Seeley's family and friends section. Well, we're taking you back to that Celebration of Life when the opening of the show featured Linda Davis, Mandy Barnett, Rhonda Vincent, and Wendy Moten together singing with Jeannie Seeley. We're going to play that performance here. We're going to feature some final thoughts from Jeannie Seeley and play one of her all-time classics together with Jack Green. As we forever will remember Jeannie Seeley on Classic Country Saturday Night.
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think my faith has strengthened more in the last few years, because as you get older, you kind of look back at the twists and turns you've made. And I've joked many times and said, God has had to have a whole flock of angels following me. How I came through some of the crazy things.

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And I look back now and see the danger I put myself in several situations through my life. It's just phenomenal. Starting at 21 years old, when I drove a 1958 MGA Roadster from northwestern Pennsylvania to southern California. And my girlfriend was driving her Austin Healey, and we had two others with us. But we had no communication. We had no plan of what if we got separated from each other, or even to know, yeah, we've made reservations. If all else, we know where we're going. We didn't know any of that. And when we decided to go straight through to Los Angeles, in fact, we shipped our belongings to General Delivery, Los Angeles, California, hold for arrival. We had no idea how big L.A. was or what it was going to be like to go downtown L.A. to that main post office to claim our belongings. Of course, it was a whole different world then. You couldn't do that today. But even so, that's an example going that far back. The military tours I did that were not USO sanctioned, I was out there on my own. There were times when nobody really knew where I was. So I just, as I look back, I realize that you can't, not only did I not plan, you really can't plan. This is proof that there is a master plan. Somebody has a plan for you that's beyond your control. And I truly believe that. I know I've been blessed to see my dreams come true. I knew at 8 years old what I wanted to do and where I wanted to do it. I wanted my home base to be the Grand Ole Opry. And that's what I've done. That's where I still am. And I am so blessed to have, you know, had good health to stay active like I am. That's a gift in itself.

0: artists from the Grand Ole Opry and the Country Music Hall of Fame. Bringing America together, one great classic country song after another. Remembering Jeannie Seeley, who will always be forever alive and well and heard on this radio station, on this radio show, with yours truly. Well, I'd say this roundup's about wound down. Thank you so much for listening each and every week, and we invite you to tune in again next week. 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On our Facebook page, you can always post your request, song dedications, favorite artists, favorite memories, too. We like to share that with you. When you do make a post on our Facebook page, please let us know where you're listening, because we like to give you a shout-out. We like to know where we're throwing the nets and where those are being caught up in the net, so to speak. Before we let Roddy Millsap take us home, have the best weekend with the ones you love. Till I'm heaven bound, I'll be here again next weekend, and I hope you will be, too. God bless y'all.
1: Over in Greensboro, North Carolina, maybe he's in Burlington. Thanks.

0: WCOMLP, Chapel Hill, Carbor.
1: Yeah.
2: Okay. I got the story.

Sorry the story turned out like it did. Wasn't what I had in mind. Things become fuzzy. Mr. Who was he? Told me to seek and I find. 13 for supper. The last one we had. Bread and a very good wine. Feeling uneasy. Just a bit queasy. Told him, hey, everything's fine. Of course, I was lying. No money is trying. Like what can a gambler do? You know how things got. The boys made it hot. Oh, have we got a deal for you? See, they wanted him bad. It really was sad. You pick him out with a kiss. I did what they said, or I'd have been dead. And how much did I get for this? This treacherous task. Why did you, ask? And let me get down and dirty. As broke as I was, I did it because had to come up with 30. You come up with it, bud, or your name is Mud. The boys just don't play around. I did what they said. Now he's dead. And I'm hanging upside down. In heaven, I ain't. Down here, with no saint. Angel who fell from the sky. He gives me bum tips and calls me hot lips. Tells me I never will die. This tale has been told so often it's old. Wish things were different instead. But like it or not, you get what you got. Wish he'd come back from the dead. Yeah. I wish he'd come back.

0: Thanks, Jerry. What should we do this time? What's happening? I don't know. We're jazz. Oh, we're jazz. Here we are. You and I. Yeah, we're jazz. We're jazz. Here we are with something imaginary in the trembling air.
1: We're jazz.
0: Wonder where the guys are. Will the imaginary take us this time? I really don't know, but they should be on the stage right now.

0: This time I'd like to, some of the guys come out there. I think they're having a beer. I'd like to just explain some of the things that caused Word Jazz to happen. Because I started doing this when it was, a long time ago. In the 40s. The 40s. Yeah. And it was very, very interesting. I think it came about because of my love for poetry. I used poetry as a device for women. I would read poems on the telephone. How would you like to go out? And I would read some, maybe some work by T.S. Eliot. And what I did, I memorized page after page of poems. It never worked too well, but people would say, gee, girls, you've got a nice voice. You should go into radio. But what about a date? Well, radio would be a good thing. And I'd be going, come fill the cup in the fire of spring, the winter garment of repentance fling. The bird of time is but a little way to fly, and lo, the bird is on the wing. Yeah, I memorized the entire Rubaiyat of Omar Khayyam. And, I did get married, though, to a girl who loves the practical side of life. Thank God. She's kept me on the ball, as it were. Kept me from going off the deep end, which I've done so many times. Because that's the way Word Jazz started. Are the guys back here yet? They're still downstairs, huh? But I would memorize, for example, I remember calling her up after I had seen her picture in St. Dubkin's directory. St. Dubkin had an agency directory of talent, and there was her picture, beautiful, as beautiful then as she is now. And that's how I got her phone number. And I said, let us go then, you and I, when the evening is spread out against the sky like a patient etherized upon a table. Let us go through certain half-deserted streets, the muttering retreats of restless nights in one-night cheap hotels and sawdust restaurants with oyster shells, streets that follow like a tedious argument of insidious intent to lead you to an overwhelming question. Oh, do not ask, what is it? Let us go and make our visit. In the room, the women come and go, talking of Michelangelo. The yellow fog that rubs its muzzle on the windowpane. The yellow smoke that rubs its nuzzle on the windowpane licked its tongue into the corners of the evening. Let fall upon its back the soot that falls from chimneys. And seeing that it was soft October night, curled once about the house and fell asleep. And indeed, there will be time for you and time for me, time yet for 100 decisions and indecisions before the taking of toast and tea. In the room, the women come and go talking of Michelangelo. Then it goes on, I am not Prince Hamlet, was meant to be an attendant lord, one that will do to swell a progress, start a scene or two, monarchize, advise the prince, politic, cautious, meticulous, at times almost ridiculous. Yeah, good at T.S. Eliot. He could string the language together. There's so many of them that they can. I have a feeling that if it weren't so restrictive, we have the Old Testament and we have the New Testament, and there should be a body of work called the Unfinished Testament. That would be the third book, and we could include a lot of things that were written. Some by Edward Lear, some by Joyce. There's a man who had fun with language. Ineluctable modality of the visible. At least that, if nothing more. Hey, diaphane, diaphane. If you can put five fingers through it, it's a gate. If you can't, it's a door. He also wrote, "I'm the strangest young fellow you ever did heard. My mother's a Jew, my father's a bird. With Joseph the joiner I cannot agree, so here's to disciples and Calvary. Write down all I said. Tell Tom, Dick, and Harry I rose from the dead. What's bred in the bone cannot fail me to fly, and Olivet's breezy. Goodbye now. Goodbye." There's a poem I made up that I thought that I could use on the phone, but now it's a little too late, in a way. Testosterone comes along in a stormy heat and finds itself worshiping at estrogen's feet. Sexy animality happens as it must. Timing is dependent on chemicals of lust. Now, you won't believe this, but I used that for a demo for a Mercury Villager commercial for the West Coast. No, really, I did. It started out an up-to-the-minute fable. Testosterone comes along. Hi, babe. In a stormy heat, you're cute. At estrogen's feet. We gotta get married. Sexy animality happens as it must. We already have 2.3 kids. Timing is dependent on chemicals of lust. You know what you need, man? You need a minivan. But Detroit said, "I don't think the West Coast is ready for that yet." But it was such fun to do that. And if I only could have been there, like a little fly in some corner of the meeting room, the conference table, and just buzzed about. Oh, you worried it's a little too sexist? No, no, no. Sexy animality. They want me to do something for Lincoln. Yes, very dignified. I'll do it. Sure. But you try to do all kinds of things like that. But if you want to do word jazz, I'll tell you how you should really start. Start by taking, well, first you have to get a good emollient. I used to use Sardo. I don't know if it still exists. It was a little blue ointment in a little bottle. You poured a capful into the tub. And I had another, a yellowish kind of fluid that I put in. I forget its name, but the jibble-jabble of the blue would mix with the willy-nilly of the yellow, and it would create a kind of an oil ointment, a sort of an emollient in the warm tub. And there I'd sit and soak. And for variation, I would turn on the shower. You know, you can take a much hotter shower sitting down. The water cools as it goes through the air. I'd sit there and let the shower rain on the nape of my neck. And the word jazz would begin when I would slide down the drain. And then I'd make myself moving through the plumbing. I would come out miraculously doing the backstroke. And I would, from the shore, the Virgin Islands, I'd climb up a hill, and there below us would be the mating of the sandhill cranes. And everyone who was regular was there watching it. And I said, hey, isn't that beautiful? Yeah, that is lovely. Are you regular? Yeah, I'm regular. Isn't there something? The mating dance of the sandhill cranes. And I became friendly with these people on the Virgin Islands until I had to leave. I had to get back. And that was the difficult thing, to somehow off the shore, go through the ocean, then come back up through the sewer, right into the tub. I'll be right out, dear. I'll be right out. And that's how the word jazz would begin. Another way, if you remember your childhood, the little things that happened to you when you were very little, some of them quite shocking. My mother, God love her, was a bargain hunter, and she had me have my tonsils out at the age of 5, and adenoids too. But because she got such a good deal, I was also circumcised at the same time at the age of 5. And then after that, they gave me the ice cream, and I took the ice cream. Oh, wonderful. And it was supposed to fix your throat. It fixed my throat all right. Felt like ice cream razor blades. Yeah. But I got over it. I have no complexes in that regard at all. Really, I could pass anywhere and have anywhere as a normal human being. But you discover after a period of time that all the good things that happen to you happen because they want them to happen to you. My father wanted me to be a violinist. And so at the age of 5, as a present for taking castor oil, he bought me a violin. I was going to get that violin anyway. So we had our string quartet. My father played cello, I played violin, my brother played viola, the other brother played violin. And we used to sit around and play Mozart, Beethoven, Haydn. Oh, there was a fellow at that time who played the piano, Roger, that was his name. And Roger and I were doing the Beethoven sonatinas there in his mother's old, old brownstone with the sunshine angling in and the dust landing on the potted adder's tongue, the fern that was uncurling to his music. And he had a game that he'd play with me. He'd have me go to the piano and strike a chord, and without looking, he would name every note. He had absolute pitch. I'd pick out very difficult chords, like maybe an augmented ninth chord or a distorted 13th chord. One time I even leaned on the piano, and he still named every note. I hated him. I hated his absolute pitch, because I had relative pitch. But then I imagined how it would be someday on the concert stage. There I would be with Roger playing the closing measures of some impossibly difficult concerto as if it were nothing at all. And as the last few notes would sing out with incredible purity, there'd be the hush after. The audience, like so many cabbage heads, would go wild. Bravo, bravo. Last time I heard of Roger, he was wondering whether he'd have a pension out of a music school that was going broke. These are the sad things of word jazz, when you really get into the inside of what's happening. It's like my father. I lie about him. I say he was a minister because I imagine that we're in this little town where I was born. And Maynard, the awful atheist, comes into town, and he challenges anyone in the town to a debate as to the existence of the Almighty. And nobody would take his challenge until my father said, I'll take your challenge. So we all got together at the Baptist church. It was a Stillwater Baptist church at a big tank behind the altar. And there, Maynard, the awful atheist, would
1: Through arguments at my father that any child could turn aside, like what about Jonah and the whale, that type of, or the virgin birth, or immaculate conception, and that. And I watched my father immolate himself in the front of this quick but shallow Maynard. And he lost the debate, and he had to leave town. He was disgraced. My mother and I followed shortly after because the vacuum cleaner business fell apart thereafter. She was selling Hoovers door to door to the farm wives. We came to Chicago, and I said, I'm not going to have the sins of the father visited upon me. I'll follow in my mother's footsteps. And I started to sell Encyclopedia Britannica door to door. I don't know if you know how it feels to have all the world's knowledge under both arms and knock on someone's door and have a woman in pin curls come out and say, no, no, no, no, thanks a lot, no, no, and slam the door in your face. But I didn't get anywhere. I went down the ladder of success until I reached the bottom. I was cleaning up in a pet shop. I was happy, no responsibility. But some of the patrons were very difficult. A woman would come in and accuse me of being cruel to her little pet. And I wasn't honest. I hated him, but I wasn't mean. And when I suggested that she could have some plastic surgery so she could look like her pet, they threw me out. I was doing something wrong, I knew. I decided to go bowling. And I met three guys, regular guys, they were really nice. It's when I thought of the human bowling ball with your face or someone else's face on it, so when the ball would roll down, it would hit the pins, and you had a feeling of identification. And they were real nice, and they were tormenting the waitress that was waiting on us, and I tormented her too, and they loved that. We became real good pals. And it worked. I started to wear the same necktie that everybody else was wearing, and that they admired my good taste. When I was with Democrats, I was a Democrat. When I was with Republicans, I was a Republican. In fact, I was a re-demo Republican, and it worked. I went up the ladder of success, and unfortunately, before there was a union, I was the voice that said, on what's my line, poof, there goes perspiration. For Stoppett's spray deodorant, the owner of which died in the head-on car crash, poof, there went Jules Montagnier. That's kind of how word jazz works out in my mind. You can all do it. But sometimes when I write what I want to do, then I know that I can create just the kind of glad libs that I want. And so I become trapped in a kind of lyric writing. And it helps. In fact, I'll do some of that for you in a moment, but it reminds me of the guy who was a regular liver. He'd get up every morning at the same time, around 8 o'clock, have his breakfast. He'd be at the job at 9, he'd work, have the same lunch every day that his wife packed for him. And he'd get off at 5 and go home, and that would be it. He'd go to bed around 10:30. This he did Monday through Friday. On Saturdays, he would take the wife and the kids out to the suburbs, and they'd look at the houses and the signboards, billboards, the railroad crossings. And this is when I went to church on Sunday. And this he did every week. Well, one night that was different from any other, he got a phone call at 2 o'clock in the morning. It was one of his buddies who stayed out late at some joint. And he thought it would be great to call him up and just whisper on the phone, what time is it? Hey, there's no time to call. It's what time is it? It's 2 o'clock in the morning, for God's sake. Goodbye. But the practical joker called every night, right at 2 o'clock. from me. Please, cajole. He'd sometimes he'd try not to answer the phone, but it'd ring and ring. And he discovered that if he looked at his watch, he had a glow in the dark, he could say, yeah, it's 2 o'clock, the phone is going to be ringing any minute. It did. But one night, the phone didn't ring. He woke up. Why isn't the phone ringing? 2 o'clock. And he discovered that if he said, it's 2 o'clock, he could go back to sleep. He did this a couple of nights, and one night he woke up and the light wouldn't go on. And he said, wait a minute. I know what time it is without even looking. It's 2 o'clock. The next day he went out and he got little egg timers. Clocks. He put clocks all over his bedroom wall because he wanted to know what time it was, not only where he was, but everywhere. He had clocks from Cairo, from Moscow, from London, Paris, South America. He knew what time it was everywhere. And it made him feel comfortable to turn the light on at 2 o'clock and look at the clocks and look at his little egg timer. Yeah, he used to give those away. But then one night, the light didn't go on. The fuse had blown. And he realized without looking, he knew what time it was. And naturally, the next day, he started to brag. Hey, I know what time it is. You do? Yeah. Test me. And he did know. He knew what time it was everywhere. Not only in the important cities of this world, but he knew what time it was in Arcturus, in the Pleiades. He knew what time it was everywhere in the universe. And they did test him, and it was true. And they wanted to save money at this particular time, so they put him in Washington in a little room where he sits to this day, simply saying, beep, the time now is

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0: see you out in California. In a studio on Front Street. We were working on Devout Catalyst. And one of the cuts that didn't get on, as there wasn't room on the record, wasn't room in the inn, was a thing called Back from the Dead. I explained the story to Jerry. You know what I mean, don't you, Jerry? It's kind of a Judas Iscariot lyric. You won't hear that sort of thing very often. Well, you know the
1: story. Got the story.
2: Yeah.
1: Okay. I got the story.

the story turn out like it did wasn't what I had in mind. Things become fuzzy. Mr. Who was he? Told me to seek and I find. 13 for supper. The last one we had. Bread and a very good wine. Feeling uneasy. Just a bit queasy. Told him, hey, everything's fine. Of course, I was lying. No money is trying. Like what can a gambler do? You know how things got. The boys made it hot. Oh, have we got a deal for you? See, they wanted him bad. It really was sad. You pick him out with a kiss. I did what they said, or I'd have been dead. And how much did I get for this? This treacherous task. Why did you, ask? Let me get down and dirty. As broke as I was, I did it because had to come up with 30. You come up with it, bud, or your name is Mud. The boys just don't play around. I did what they said. Now he's dead. And I'm hanging upside down. In heaven, I ain't. Down here, with no saints. Angel who fell from the sky. He gives me bum tips and calls me hot lips. Tells me I never will die. This tale has been told so often it's old. Wish things were different instead. But like it or not, you get what you got. Wish he'd come back from the dead. Yeah. I wish he'd come back like he said.

Thanks, Jerry. What should we do this time? What was happening?

0: feel something imaginary in the trembling air.
1: Between us.
0: Between us.
1: We're just...
0: Wonder where the guys are. Where will the imaginary take us this time? I really don't know, but... It should be on the stage right now.

This time I'd like to, as soon as the guys come up there, I think they're having a beer. I'd like to just explain some of the things that caused Word Jazz to happen. Because I started doing this when it was, a long time ago, in the 40s. The 40s? Yeah. And it was very, very interesting. I think it came about because of my love for poetry. I used poetry as a device for women. I would read poems on the telephone. How would you like to go out? And I would read some, maybe some work by T.S. Eliot. And what I did, I memorized page after page of poems. It never worked too well, but people would say, girls, you've got a nice voice. You should go into radio. But what about a date? Well, radio would be a good thing. And I'd be going, come fill the cup in the fire of spring, the winter garment of repentance fling. The bird of time is but a little way to fly, and lo, the bird is on the wing. Yeah, I memorized the entire Rubaiyat of Omar Khayyam. And, I did get married, though, to a girl who loves the practical side of life. Thank God. She's kept me on the ball, as it were. Kept me from going off the deep end, which I've done so many times. Because that's the way Word Jazz started. Are the guys back here yet? They're still downstairs, huh? But I would memorize, for example, I remember calling her up after I had seen her picture in St. Dubkin's directory. St. Dubkin had an agency directory of talent, and there was her picture, beautiful, as beautiful then as she is now. And that's how I got her phone number. And I said, let us go then, you and I, when the evening is spread out against the sky like a patient etherized upon a table. Let us go through certain half-deserted streets, the muttering retreats of restless nights in one-night cheap hotels and sawdust restaurants with oyster shells, streets that follow like a tedious argument of insidious intent to lead you to an overwhelming question. Oh, do not ask, what is it? Let us go and make our visit. In the room, the women come and go, talking of Michelangelo. The yellow fog that rubs its muzzle on the windowpane, the yellow smoke that rubs its nuzzle on the windowpane, licked its tongue into the corners of the evening. Let fall upon its back the soot that falls from chimneys. And seeing that it was soft October night, curled once about the house and fell asleep. And indeed, there will be time for you and time for me, time yet for 100 decisions and indecisions before the taking of toast and tea. In the room, the women come and go talking of Michelangelo. Then it goes on, I am not Prince Hamlet, was meant to be an attendant lord, one that will do to swell a progress, start a scene or two, monarchize, advise the prince, politic, cautious, meticulous, at times almost ridiculous. Yeah, good at T.S. Eliot. He could string the language together. There's so many of them that they can. I have a feeling that
if it weren't so restrictive. We have the Old Testament and we have the New Testament, and there should be a body of work called the Unfinished Testament. That would be the third book, and we can include a lot of things that were written. Some by Edward Lear, some by Joyce. There's a man who had fun with language. Ineluctable modality of the visible. At least that, if nothing more. A diaphane, diaphane. If you can put five fingers through it, it's a gate. If you can't, it's a door. He also wrote that I'm the strangest young fellow you ever did heard. My mother's a Jew, my father's a bird. With Joseph the joiner, I cannot agree, so here's to disciples and Calvary. Write down all I said. Tell Tom, Dick, and Harry I rose from the dead. What's bred in the bone cannot fail me to fly into Olivet's breezy. Goodbye now. Goodbye. There's a poem I made up that I thought that I could use on the phone, but now it's a little too late, in a way. Testosterone comes along in a stormy heat and finds itself worshiping at estrogen's feet. Sexy animality happens as it must. Timing is dependent on chemicals of lust. Now, you won't believe this, but I used that for a demo for a Mercury Villager commercial for the West Coast. No, really, I did. It started out an up-to-the-minute fable. Testosterone comes along. Hi, babe. In a stormy heat, you're cute. At estrogen's feet. We gotta get married. Sexy animality happens as it must. We already have 2.3 kids. Timing is dependent on chemicals of lust. You know what you need, man? You need a minivan. Detroit said, I don't think the West Coast is ready for that yet. But it was such fun to do that. And if I only could have been there, like a little fly in some corner of the meeting room, the conference table, and just buzzed about. Oh, you worried it's a little too sexist? No, no, no. Sexy animality. They want me to do something for Lincoln. Yes, very dignified. I'll do it. Sure. But you try to do all kinds of things like that. But if you want to do word jazz, I'll tell you how you should really start. Start by taking... Well, first you have to get a good emollient. I used to use Sardo. I don't know if it still exists. With a little blue ointment in a little bottle, you know, poured a capful into the tub. And I had another, a yellowish kind of fluid that I put in. I forget its name, but the jibble-jabble of the blue would mix with the willy-nilly of the yellow, and it would create a kind of an oil ointment, a sort of a emollient in the warm tub. And there I'd sit and soak. And for variation, I would turn on the shower. You know, you can take a much hotter shower sitting down. The water cools as it goes.

there watching it. And I said, hey, isn't that beautiful? Yeah, that is lovely. Are you regular? Yeah, I'm regular. Isn't there something? The mating dance of the sandhill cranes. And I became friendly with these people on the Virgin Islands until I had to leave. I had to get back. And that was the difficult thing, to somehow off the shore, go through the ocean, then come back up through the sewer, right into the tub. I'll be right out, dear. I'll be right out. And that's how the word jazz would begin. Another way, if you remember your childhood, the little things that happened to you when you were very little, some of them quite shocking. My mother, God love her, was a bargain hunter. And she had me have my tonsils out at the age of 5. And adenoids, too. But because she got such a good deal, I was also circumcised at the same time. At the age of 5. And then after that, they gave me the ice cream. And I took the ice cream. Oh, wonderful. And it was supposed to fix your throat. It fixed my throat, all right. Felt like ice cream razor blades. Yeah. But I got over it. I have no complexes in that regard at all. Really, I could pass anywhere and have anywhere as a normal human being. But you discover after a period of time that all the good things that happen to you happen because they want them to happen to you. My father wanted me to be a violinist. And so at the age of 5, as a present for taking castor oil, he bought me a violin. I was going to get that violin anyway. So we had our string quartet. My father played cello, I played violin, my brother played viola, the other brother played violin. And we used to sit around and play Mozart, Beethoven, Haydn. Oh, there was a fellow at that time who played the piano, Roger, that was his name. And Roger and I were doing the Beethoven sonatinas there in his mother's old, old brownstone with the sunshine angling in and the dust landing on the potted adder's tongue, the fern that was uncurling to his music. And he had a game that he'd play with me. He'd have me go to the piano and strike a chord, and without looking, he would name every note. He had absolute pitch. I'd pick out very difficult chords, like maybe an augmented ninth chord or a distorted 13th chord. One time I even leaned on the piano, and he still named every note. I hated him. I hated his absolute pitch, because I had relative pitch. But then I imagined how it would be someday on the concert stage. There I would be with Roger playing the closing measures of some impossibly difficult concerto as if it were nothing at all. And as the last few notes would sing out with incredible purity, there'd be the hush after. The audience, like so many cabbage heads, would go wild. Bravo, bravo. Last time I heard of Roger, he was wondering whether he'd have a pension out of a music school that was going broke. These are the sad things of word jazz, when you really get into the inside of what's happening. It's like my father. I lie about him. I say he was a minister because I imagine that we're in this little town where I was born. And Maynard, the awful atheist, comes into town and he challenges anyone in the town to a debate as to the existence of the Almighty. And nobody would take his challenge. Until my father said, I'll take your challenge. So we all got together at the Baptist church. It was a Stillwater Baptist church. Had a big tank behind the altar. And there, Maynard, the awful atheist, would throw arguments at my father that any child could turn aside. Like, what about Jonah and the whale, that type of thing, or the virgin birth, or immaculate conception, and that. And I watched my father immolate himself in the front of this

0: and he lost the debate, and he had to leave town. He was disgraced. My mother and I followed shortly after because the vacuum cleaner business fell apart thereafter. She was selling Hoovers door to door to the farm wives. We came to Chicago, and I said, I'm not going to have the sins of the father visited upon me. I'll follow in my mother's footsteps. And I started to sell Encyclopedia Britannica door to door. I don't know if you know how it feels to have all the world's knowledge under both arms and knock on someone's door and have a woman in pin curls come out and say, no, thanks a lot, no, and slam the door in your face. I didn't get anywhere. I went down the ladder of success until I reached the bottom. I was cleaning up in a pet shop. I was happy, no responsibility. But some of the patrons were very difficult. A woman would come in and accuse me of being cruel to her little pet. And I wasn't honest. I hated him, but I wasn't mean. And when I suggested that she could have some plastic surgery so she could look like her pet, they threw me out. I was doing something wrong, I knew. I decided to go bowling. And I met three guys. Regular guys, they were really nice. It's when I thought of the human bowling ball with your face or someone else's face on it, so when the ball would roll down, it would hit the pins, and you had a feeling of identification. And they were real nice, and they were tormenting the waitress that was waiting on us, and I tormented her too, and they loved that. We became real good pals. And it worked. I started to wear the same necktie that everybody else was wearing, and that they admired my good taste. When I was with Democrats, I was a Democrat. When I was with Republicans, I was a Republican. In fact, I was a re-demo publicatican, and it worked. I went up the ladder of success, and unfortunately, before there was a union, I was the voice that said, on What's My Line, poof, there goes perspiration. For Stoppett's spray deodorant, the owner of which died in a head-on car crash, poof, there went Jules Montagnier. That's kind of how word jazz works out in my mind. You can all do it. But sometimes when I write what I want to do, then I know that I can create just the kind of glad libs that I want. And so I become trapped in a kind of lyric writing. And it helps. In fact, I'll do some of that for you in a moment, but it reminds me of the guy who was a regular liver. He'd get up every morning at the same time, around 8 o'clock, have his breakfast. He'd be at the job at 9. He'd work, have the same lunch every day that his wife packed for him, and he'd get off at 5 and go home, and that would be it. He'd go to bed around 10:30. This he did Monday through Friday. On Saturdays, he would take the wife and the kids out to the suburbs, and they'd look at the houses and the signboards, billboards, the railroad crossings. And this is when I went to church on Sunday. And this he did every week. Well, one night that was different from any other, he got a phone call at 2 o'clock in the morning. It was one of his buddies who stayed out late in some joint. And he thought it would be great to call him up and just whisper on the phone, what time is it? Hey, there's no time to call. It's, what time is it? It's 2 o'clock in the morning, for God's sake. Goodbye. But the practical joker called every night, right at 2 o'clock. And he, please, cajoled. Sometimes he'd try not to answer the phone, but it would ring and ring. And he discovered that if he looked at his watch, he had a glow in the dark, he could say, yeah, it's 2 o'clock, the phone is going to be ringing any minute. It did. But one night, the phone didn't ring. He woke up. Why isn't the phone ringing? 2 o'clock. And he discovered that if he said, it's 2 o'clock, he could go back to sleep. He did this a couple of nights, and one night he woke up and the light wouldn't go on. And he said, wait a minute. I know what time it is without even looking. It's 2 o'clock. The next day he went out and he got little egg timers. Clocks. He put clocks all over his bedroom wall because he wanted to know what time it was, not only where he was, but everywhere. He had clocks from Cairo, from Moscow, from London, Paris, South America. He knew what time it was everywhere. And it made him feel comfortable to turn the light on at 2 o'clock and look at the clocks and look at his little egg timer.
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2: Breaker one might be crazy, but I ain't dumb. Crazy Cooter coming at you. Hey, y'all, this is Ben Jones, also known as Cooter from the Dukes of Hazzard. And you know what? When I'm in town, I listen to community radio. That's WCOM 103.5. I recommend it, y'all. I'm gone. I can do another one.
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a short break. Please stick around. I think we've got a lot of important things for the Magic Hat folks to tell us about tonight, so check it out.

Oh.

this is Yasser of Black Hat Biscuit, and you're listening to WCOM LP, Chapel Hill and Carrboro. It's the place to be for blues in North Carolina. Let the blues heal ya.

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Thank you.

0: Wilmington. It's great to be here. Nice to see so many friendly faces. And we haven't played here in a while, so it's great to be here performing for you tonight. And hopefully we'll touch all the important places. So, before we move on, I want to introduce to you Mr. Bobby Lee Rogers on the band. On the drums, Pete Lavazzoli. And on the guitars, Mr. Steve Kamat. It takes a village, right? It takes a lot of people to make this happen, so we'd also like to thank Larry on the house mix there. Delaney, who's been our trusty assistant for equipment and guitar and basses. And this is the beginning of our tour, so hopefully things will only get better from here. Okay, so we're gonna do, I don't know, what do you guys wanna do? You want us to pick the next song? Help Slip. Yeah, I like that.
1: I mean, he likes to play the right one. He's trying to play that.

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0: This is called Cheap Day Return, and will be followed in short order by the whimsical, nonsensical, slightly surrealistic Mother Goose. We'll give it a shot.
1: Won't we? Right, so, like this. A one, two, three.

'Twas in another lifetime, one of toil and blood, when blackness was a virtue, the road was full of mud. I came in from the wilderness, a creature void of form. Come in, she said, I'll give you shelter from the storm. And if I pass this way again, you can rest assured I'll always do my best for her, on that I give my word. In a world of steel-eyed death and men who are fighting to be warm, come in, she said, I'll give ya shelter from the storm. Not a word was spoke between us, there was a little risk involved. Everything up to that point had been left unresolved. Try imagining a place where it's always safe and warm.

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It's doom alone that counts. And the one-eyed undertaker, he blows a feudal horn. 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

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Come in, she said, I'll give you

Well, the next musicians who you're going to hear this evening come from the state of Louisiana. They and their ancestors have been living in the United States for 200 years now. This is the 200th anniversary of, well, since their forefathers came over. And they're very good Americans, and they still speak French. It's a very wonderful kind of French. It hasn't been heard in this part of the world, I guess, since the 17th century. It's a very old style of French. You see, they left France back then and came up to Nova Scotia, where they called it Acadia. They were called the Acadians. When the British kicked them out several hundred years ago, they moved down to Louisiana, where they're now known as the Cajuns. And they've held on to their own way of living. They moved out to the flatlands towards Texas, where there's kind of, they raise rice mostly and a little bit of cotton and corn, have a good time, have their parties and have their music. And they play an accordion that's made in Germany, and they play a triangle that's made in a blacksmith shop, and of course a good old fiddle. And they take some songs from country music, and they take some from just the land, and then they have a whole background of their own kind of music from many, many years ago. And somehow in the middle of America today, with all the things that go on, well, they're still holding on to their own way as well, and they're very wonderful people. They have a good time with their own way of life. I know I visited down there a few years ago, and to see those people at a dance, at a bal de maison, a house party, as they call it, well, they're about the happiest people I think I've ever seen anywhere in the world. They kind of have a big smile on their face when they make their music, and to see them dance, sort of what I imagine the Garden of Eden must be like, as everybody walking around. Wonderful time. It always makes me feel good, and I think it'll make you feel good. So right now I'd like to present to you two rice farmers, one of them named Adam Landrino, the other Cyprian Landrino, and the third member is Mr. Reuven Reed, who is a disc jockey, or if you like to be respectable, a school teacher. And tonight they are known as Cyp Landrino's Mamou Playboys from Mamou, Louisiana. Give them a hand.

0: Quem é o Vale Joeira?
1: O Vale Joeira involves... Não, sir. We'd like to dedicate this first number to one of our friends backstage who is stationed in Lake Charles. So for the AFN, Brammer Hoffman, La Danse du Lac Charles.

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Ladies and gentlemen, would you please welcome Damon Fowler and friends.

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0: We're rolling.
1: Breaker one might be crazy, but I ain't dumb. Crazy Cooter coming at you. Hey, y'all, this is Ben Jones, also known as Cooter from the Dukes of Hazzard. And you know what? When I'm in town, I listen to community radio. That's WCOM 103.5. I recommend it, y'all. I'm gone.
2: 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It's an old revival meeting, an hour of good old gospel you're not likely to hear anywhere else. 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
1: I just couldn't let it go without letting the ladies encourage you a little bit too. 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
1: The Tabernacle Choir and Orchestra at Temple Square present Music and the Spoken Word. Today's program are Matt Wilberg and Ryan Murphy, with organist Richard Elliott, and the spoken word by

Recently, our family was enjoying a beautiful summer evening high in the mountains. Just as the sun was setting, it began to sprinkle and then to pour. It rained and rained, and we gave thanks to heaven for the abundance we received. Earlier that day, I'd been out looking at a tree which was alive and well, standing tall and firm. There were no other trees of its type, shape, or size nearby, but somehow this tree was flourishing. As I looked closer, I noticed that there was a small sprinkler head positioned at the foot of the tree. I hadn't seen the sprinkler before, but I observed that it was doing exactly what it was intended to do: keep the tree alive. Every few seconds, a single drop of water emerged and gently fell downward, providing the needed water to this mighty tree. Revelation, or inspiration from God, often occurs in a similar manner. Occasionally, we may be the beneficiary of a much-needed summer thunderstorm of inspiration. But more often, inspiration from heaven comes drop by drop, line upon line, precept upon precept. Our work then becomes to collect the drops. As we apply effort to look for and capture each drop of heaven-sent communication, our drops add up to become a deep well of sustaining spiritual water. My 9-year-old daughter, after reading about the visions of a scriptural prophet, recently asked, "Dad, why doesn't God give me visions?" I paused, and then it hit me, so I answered, "He does. He gives you your needed spiritual vision as you read and ponder the scriptures, as you pray, listen, and then act, and as you strive to serve and love others." Just as single recurring drops of water were enough to cause the large tree to flourish, so too can the regular drops of spiritual inspiration we receive combine to fulfill the word of the Lord when he said, "I shall guide thee continually and satisfy thy soul in drought, and thou shalt be like a watered garden and like a spring of water whose waters fail not." We are known by God. We are his children. We can approach him in prayer, knowing that he will answer with his heavenly water, sometimes with cloudbursts of inspiration, but usually gently, drop by drop.

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Until we meet again, may peace be with you this day and always.

0: I'm on my way.
1: Yes, I'm on my way to the kingdom. Hello, to the kingdom.
0: I'm on my way.
1: Yes, I'm on my way to the kingdom. Hello, to the kingdom.
0: But you don't go.
1: And if you don't go,
0: I'll journey on.
1: I'll journey on. I'm on my way. Lord, Lord, I'm on my way. Lord.
0: You know, Job was the richest man that lived in the land of Nod. He was the only man above, miles around, that kept the commandments of God. Well, the devil, he got jealous of Job and came to him, God, one day. Said, if you move your hand from around the man, he's going to curse you to your face. He says, nothing you can do.
1: Nothing you can do.
0: Turn him around.
1: To turn him around.
0: And nothing you can do.
1: That nothing you can do.
0: To turn him around.
1: To turn him around.
0: Because it's done signed up.
1: Because it's done signed up.
0: Made up his mind.
1: Made up his mind.
0: He's on his way.
1: Lord, Lord.
0: He's on his way.
1: Lord.
0: Then the devil laid his fingers on Job, and Job fell down right away. Well, he got in the bed, but licked the children's soul from his head to his feet. Old Job's friends started to leave him a number from 1 to 5. They said, Job, he's sick and he won't get well. I believe he's going to die. He said, I'm on my way.
1: Yes, I'm on my way to the kingdom.
0: Lord,
1: to the kingdom.
0: I'm on my way.
1: Yes, I'm on my way to the kingdom.
0: Lord, to the kingdom.
1: But you don't go.
0: And if you don't go,
1: I'll journey on.
0: I'll journey on.
1: I'm on my way.
0: Great God,
1: I'm on my way.
0: Lord. Then old Job's wife, she came trucking to him with the devil right in her eyes. She said, fool, you're sick and you won't get well. You better curse your God and die. Old Job looked right, treated the woman, then he looked up in the sky. He said, the woman, you talk like the foolish bun. Well, you don't sound like the wise. There's nothing you can do.
1: There's nothing you can do.
0: Turn me around.
1: To turn me around.
0: There's nothing you can do.
1: There's nothing you can do.
0: Lord, to turn me around.
1: Lord, to turn me around.
0: Because I done signed up.
1: Because I done signed up.
0: I made up my mind.
1: I made up my mind.
0: I'm on my way.
1: Lord, Lord,
0: I'm on my way.
1: Lord.
0: Then old Job's servants came running to him, saying, Job, I got something to say.
1: Lord.
0: You know, the fire done come from him last night and carried your cattle away. Old Job looked right, straight at the man and said, I don't have anything to say. Call the Lord, God in the heaven will give it.
1: And the Lord God take it away.
0: I'm on my way.
1: Yes, I'm on my way
0: to the kingdom land.
1: To the kingdom land.
0: I'm on my way.
1: Yes, I'm on my way
0: to the kingdom.

0: boy, that journey goes. I'm on my way. I'm on my way.
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2: 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This is a recorded episode

So we are technically live for you, but we recorded in the past. So when you listen to this in the future, I will be taking some rest on my vacation. But today we're having a lot of interesting conversations around real estate. We have some guests. They are going to talk about what the current situation in the housing market in North Carolina is. But before we dive into it, remember, my name is Gabo, and we're going to kick it off with some music. Given that we are talking about real estate and houses, let's listen to this beautiful song interpreted by Bob Dylan. This is The House of the Rising Sun on WCOM 103.5.

was The House of the Rising Sun by Bob Dylan. I want to thank to our underwriters, Towel Project, Wealth Balance Joy. They make possible this show. So thank you so much, guys, for bringing together the intersection between finances, money, and the mindset. I appreciate you guys so much. And also, let me remind you very quick that we are a non-profit. We are a show that is based on volunteers. So we appreciate also your donations, your time for, I mean, listening to the show, of course. But remember that our survival depends on you guys, right? 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And that's where you can place your donation. But now let's go back into the topic for today. We are talking about real estate. What's that wall that is standing between you and your financial legacy? I don't know if you have felt that you are locked out of the Raleigh-Durham Carborough housing market. Whether it's because interest rates or maybe confusing financing, how do you get the money for your house, or the fear of making the wrong move. Just grab a pen, my friends, because today we're going to have a masterclass, not by me, but by our experts. And in the next minutes, we are going to talk and walk through the complete, let's call it the anatomy of the real estate transaction. How does it feel like? What processes are involved? And how to select the right property in securing funding? All the way also to the negotiation skills and the tactics that you can implement to get the best deal, the best price for your house. And we're going to explore these concepts with three titans of the North Carolina real estate market. In the virtual studio, we had Lourdes Reifer, an MVA veteran and realtor. We also talked to Mayerly Lapierre. She's an absolute champion for immigrant home ownership. And we have also Johan Alvarez. He's a top tier mortgage branch manager. He is very knowledgeable, as well as Lourdes and Mayerly. And we're going to be talking about different loans, benefits. What's a bridge loan? Did you know there was a bridge loan? I didn't know. But today we're going to talk a little bit about that, and they're going to let us know more about their upcoming event, where they're going to be walking everybody through the process, how you can secure funding, how you can get access to the best deals. The only thing, my friends, is that this event is in Spanish. So if you have any friends that may be interested and also speak Spanish, please share this information. Remember that we are also on social media. You can find us on Instagram, and our username, or how you can find us, is BWCOM103.5. That's where you can get in touch with us. You can ask questions. You can leave some comments. You can leave some love for all our postings, and help us grow this community, now expanding to social media. As radio, we are transforming and trying to engage with the new ways of communicating with people. And now let's jump into what we denominated the anatomy of the real estate transaction. Let's talk about real estate. Remember that we're going to have some experts at the end talking about their next event. And please don't miss out this opportunity to learn more about real estate and the full process. But let's start with some context. Let's prepare ourselves for this masterclass. It's not a masterclass, it's an event, but we're going to call it a masterclass because I feel like it is like a masterclass. I had a chance to talk to these three experts in real estate, and knowledge they have about the market is just fantastic. But let's set
the stage, right? What happens during the home buying process? Well, first, we need to provide some selection in the market context, right? And let's see what's going on around, because the active listings in Raleigh are up above 11%. And homes are sitting on the market for an average of 48 days. This is so different compared to the pandemic era. I don't know if you remember, guys. People were buying houses in less than 2 hours. And they didn't even see the house. We had a lot of people from different states just like relying on the videos or the pictures and paying the big bucks, like going above, asking. I actually know a few cases of people losing houses against very competitive offers pre-pandemic, during the pandemic. And just the money they were dumping on these houses was insane. Like maybe even with like 1.5 times the price of the house. And of course, that created a interesting era of instability for us, the locals, because there wasn't a way for us to compete with these aggressive offers. I don't know if you remember these times. If you do, please leave us a comment on our Instagram. And what do you remember from that era? Did you put your money in one of these investments? What happened? Did you end up winning the bet? Or did someone else from California or New York ended up buying the home that you were looking for? And to give you more context, right, you have time. You have time because the average selling time is about 48 days. You do have time. And you can look for properties that offer, you know, like house hacking potential and maybe a duplex. Or I don't know if you follow the local news. I don't. But someone told me that there's changes coming to Durham where you can find houses with ADUs. ADUs is an accessory dwelling unit where you can find, there's more flexibility now in Durham for people to buy this additional dwelling in their property. And you can now evaluate very carefully the bones, the essence, the soul of the house, right? The neighborhood's economics, what's the trajectory, where they were a few years ago, like what was the economic landscape around the pandemic and what's the economic landscape now? And the proximity to the Research Triangle Park, a lot of people work there. So you have time to do a lot of research in today's market. Don't you agree with me? But remember that buying a house, it's just a change of location. Right? A lot of people buy houses thinking that it's a new place, it's going to have a new energy, a new vibe. And it does, right? But the real change, if you are trying to find a new house just for the expectation that the new house is going to bring you a different lifestyle, sometimes the change happens the other way around, right? The change happens from the inside to the outside. And if you are bringing peace, if you are bringing comfort, if you are bringing community together to your new property is going to be happy. Remember, your house is a reflection of you. And there is a beautiful song by one of my favorite rock bands of all the time, Blur. And this song talks about someone in the city moving to the country, but still carrying all these struggles and problems with them. And that's what I mean, that the change is internal. The house is not going to do the homework for you. You're going to do the homework, and the house is going to be the place that, you know, you get to deposit all that change, that new positive energy that you are bringing with you. This is Country House by Blur, and you are listening to WCOM 103.5 and the show that is called Brain Wealth.

Voice by Blur on WCOM 103.5 and your favorite show, Brain Wealth. Remember, guys, that we are live and we are alive for today virtually because this is a pre-recorded show. And, I mean, that doesn't mean that we are not doing it with a lot of love and trying to get the best out of this technology of the internet. And so we were talking about once we understand where we want to live and the situation, right? What's the economics, other things that are important for us, if it's the proximity to you, maybe a school or something like that, right? What's the next step? Well, that's where we move to the financing foundation. And what's the financing foundation? Of course, the price is a very important aspect, but there's something else. The interest rates. And we've talked a lot about interest rates in this show and how the Fed is keeping interest rates steady without any movement. Of course, if the Fed decides to bring down the interest rates and you get a mortgage, your interest rate is going to be lower. That's how things work here, right? But still, given that interest rates are shifting, and we've seen that, but, you know, you date the rate and marry the house. That's how I would say it, right? You date the rate and then you marry the house. You will need to understand the tools that you have available. You do not need a traditional social security number to build wealth. And that's a truth, right? If you have a W-7 form, you know, maybe you have access to other vehicles. And our experts are going to be talking about that in their event. So stay tuned for the details. We're going to be talking about that soon. And there are specific loans that exist for the immigrant community as well to secure financing. And if you're a veteran, for example, you have access to different type of loans. And you have actually really nice benefits that our experts were telling me about. And if I'm not wrong, some of them had a 0% down and no private mortgage insurance, PMI, which that will actually decrease your monthly payment. And if you are terrified of putting this scary number of 20% down, 20% of the value of the house, there are state-sponsored programs in North Carolina. And I think one of these programs are the NC Home Advantage Mortgage. And I don't know, I think they provide like, I think 5% in down payment assistance. So there are tools for you to explore and get the best out of these tools that are either private or state-sponsored. But remember, our experts are going to touch more on this. And after that, right, what happens after you have an interest rate? Well, I mean, an interest rate is just not getting one quote. You got to be hunting rates. You got to talk to different lenders. You got to make sure that you're doing your homework and getting involved in the process and understanding all the steps. And that's why it's important to have a good realtor on your side that can walk you through the process, talk to different lenders, and get you the best deal possible. But once you dated the interest rate and before you go to your wedding to the house, that's when you start negotiating. And we talk a lot about negotiation, remember? So this is where the money can be made. This is where you find a house and you just don't throw out a number. You need to identify something called the ZOPA, the Zone of Possible Agreement. This is a concept that we talk a lot about during negotiation. And this is the overlapping mathematical area where the seller's absolute minimum meets your absolute maximum, right? Of course, the seller wants to sell for a really high price and you want to buy the house for the lowest possible price. So you gotta find that ZOPA, the Zone of Possible Agreements. So you must establish your
Batna. The Batna, what's the Batna? Well, the Batna in negotiation terms is the best alternative to negotiated agreement. What is that? That is basically your walk-away plan. If the offer is not attractive enough for you, then what do? Do you walk away? If the seller won't fix the HVAC, for example, or drop the price, are you prepared to walk away to a different property? If your BATNA is strong, your negotiation power multiplies. That's why it's very important to implement negotiation skills when you are hunting for a house. And with that, let's jump into a song by someone who is local, from here, from North Carolina. Once you get a house, and it may be a stressful process, it may be a wonderful process for some people, but that's not it. You gotta deal with your neighbors, right? Thankfully, I have very good neighbors. I can't complain about them, but I've heard they are very, let's say, particular neighbors. For that, we're gonna play the next song that is from this local artist, J. Cole, and the song's title is Neighbors.

0: Hours by J. Cole, 103.5, WCOM 103.5. And the show that is called Brain World. You remember, guys, this is a very eclectic show. We play music from different genres. We play music from different parts of the world, different languages. And remember, if you want to practice your Spanish, stay for the second hour of the show. And now that we talk about, we selected the house, then we understood the local context, where the house is located, what is what we're looking for, and etc., etc. Then we understand the financing foundation, which is the interest rates, and then we go into the negotiation, right? What's next? What is next is the closing mechanics. The awaited moment for so long when you finally become the fabulous owner of a new house. And this is where a lot of dreams come true. And if you are not new to the process, if you already have a house and you think that you want to keep it or sell it, some people, including myself, I thought that, you know, I have to. It was kind of complex to get rid of my old house and get a new one. Well, there are some instruments called bridge loans, and our experts will talk to you a little bit more about that during their event. So the closing mechanics, right? This is where the underwriters verify all the documents that you provided, that everything looks good, that you are the person that you are claiming to be. And if you need to sell your current house to buy the next one, then you can potentially use this tool called a bridge loan. Short-term financing that bridges the gap so you don't lose your dream home while you are waiting for your old house to be sold. You can leverage that tool. And then, boom, you are a new homeowner. Sounds simple enough, right? But of course, now, let's see what our guests think about it. For that, remember, guys, that we have three expert champions from this area that can walk you through all the details. We had a conversation with Lourdes Riffer. We had a conversation, too, with Mayerly Lapierre and with Johan Alvarez. So let's take a pause from this virtual show today and let's hear what they have to say. And we'll be back to Brain Wealth on WCOM 103.5.
1: 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Today we are talking about real estate. And if you feel that the triangles real estate market has locked you out, whether because of interest rate pressure or the lack of traditional social security or just the anxiety of down payments, well, today we are joined by a powerhouse trio that has actively rewiring the rules of home ownership in North Carolina. In the studio, we have Lourdes Riffer. Is that the right pronunciation, Lourdes? I don't want to mispronounce your name. Mayerly Lapierre, is that the right pronunciation?
2: Said it perfectly, yes.
1: Awesome. And Johan Alvarez. Guys, welcome to Brain World. How's everybody doing? All good?
3: Wonderful. Happy to be here.
1: Awesome. So let's kick it off right into the point, right? Because a lot of people may be wondering. And I want to start with you, Lourdes, because we see a lot of shift in the market right now. And, you know, like I wake up every day, I read one of the newspapers, and I find that there's always like ups and downs in this market. But that causes a lot of anxiety and stress for people because we don't know what's gonna happen next, right? So from your perspective, Lourdes, what's the single big mistake that you see families making right now by waiting to buy a house instead of taking action?
3: Okay, so let's talk about what people are hearing in the news. because it is true. It is true that interest rates have been higher. It is true that there is a lot of uncertainty going on in the world right now. But the market in the Triangle area, even though it has shifted a bit from last year, from 2025, for buyers, it is a great market. And this is why. Right now, there is more inventory than there are buyers. The market is picking up a bit because it's a spring and it's usually when the market picks up. But it's very different from what we saw last year and the years before. Now, buyers have more opportunities because the houses have been on the market for more days, and they have more opportunity to negotiate. Mm.
1: That's a very interesting topic, and we cover a little bit of negotiation here this show. But I also want to take your insight on the different vehicles that we have to get a loan, because I think it's a myth that only if you have a social security number, you qualify. But it's my understanding there are different options, right?
3: Yes. And my partners over here, they can answer that question better than me. There is different loans for different scenarios. Social security, tax ID or ITN. If you have an LLC, you can get along with your LLC as well.
1: So I think you are our expert on that area, right, Mayerly?
2: Thank you so much, Gabriel. Yeah. Hello, everybody. My name is Mayerly Lapierre, and I am a loan officer with the Federal Savings Bank, serving the community for over 10 years across all the 50 states in the United States. And this is a great opportunity to buy. I don't know why people are waiting for rates to drop out, but it's a great opportunity. We have various programs available for everybody. If you are interested in the programs and have more information, do not hesitate to reach out to us. We love to helping you guys.
1: Thanks so much, Mayerly. And Johan, I think you specialize more like interest rate analysis and all this kind of stuff. In this show, we talk a lot about what the Fed is doing, if they're going to drop the rates, if they are not. And there's a direct link between what the Fed determines and what we get in our mortgages, right? But given this uncertainty, why do you think today is the right time for people to buy a house, given the uncertainty with interest rates?
4: Yeah. Hey, Gabriel. Good morning. And welcome to all the listeners that are either listening or watching us. You know, that's a great question. It's what's on top of everybody's mind. And this, I agree with what Lourdes was mentioning. You know, this couldn't be a better time to be in the market to buy a home, especially if you're ready, if you have your budget set in place, if you feel that you're able to commit to this long-term investment and responsibility. This is a great time because there's more inventory. I mean, if you were in the market just a few years ago during the pandemic, well, you saw how difficult it was to negotiate a home, to land, you know, an offer. You would have to maybe offer more money, overpay for a home. And that's not going on right now. You know, there was just a Redfin report just a few days ago mentioning how there are more sellers than buyers at this time. So that means that there's more options right now. There's more room for negotiation. A lot of these sellers have equity, which means that, you know, they're able to pay off the loan that they have, if they even have a loan. So they're able to give you a discount. They may not like it. They may not want to do that. But if they absolutely have to sell, then that is an advantage that you have as a buyer. You know, there's a cost of waiting, Gabriel. You know, if you're paying rent right now, especially, then, you know, you're not building any equity. You're not building any type of long-term savings because if you don't know, every time you make a mortgage payment, you're also paying down part of that balance. And Gabriel, what I'm recommending my clients right now is go ahead and lock in the price of the home. And then in the future, you could always refinance. You could always renegotiate the rate. Because if rates go down and prices go up, then you're going to end up paying a lot more for that home. You're going to be paying more money for the loan also. And it's going to be more expensive if you wait. You can negotiate a good price right now.
1: Thanks so much, Johan. And I agree with that thought. And just for the audience, you guys are going to host an event coming soon, right? Like, this is just a little bit of what you guys are going to be talking about. Can you give us a little bit of more information about your event, when that is going to be, where, and every single detail for our audience to go and join you guys to, so you can share all this knowledge with everybody?
3: Yes. The event is going to be on April 25th from 10 to 1 p.m. It's going to be in Cary and the Holiday Inn and Suites. In the address for the event is 5630 Villar Drive, Cary, North Carolina. So we hope to see as many people there. It's going to be a free event, and all of us are going to be there, Mayerly, Johan, and myself, and we are going to be basically explaining to you all the steps to purchase a home, even an investment property. And the lenders are going to be there to explain to you the programs that they have currently.
1: That's awesome. And I think it's important just for the audience. This is an event in Spanish, right?
3: Yes. It's going to be in Spanish, correct.
1: So if you guys have any friends who are interested on either investing or getting their first home, please share this information. It's going to be on our social media too. Do you guys have a specific social media where people can find events like this, or your personal social media that you want to share with us?
3: Not yet. We are working on that. Yeah, we are working.
4: Gabriel, they can find me. Johan Alvarez Mortgage is my handles on Instagram, TikTok, and YouTube, and all the social medias, Facebook, and I'm sure that we'll have a post up there pretty soon, so that if they go look for one of us, Mayerly, Lourdes, myself, we'll have a flyer up there so they can find us.
1: Perfect. And we're going to have one too on the social media for this show and the station, so people can look for that information and get all the details. Guys, I appreciate your time, and thanks so much for joining us on Brain Wealth, the version in English. I appreciate you. Thanks so much, guys.
3: Thank you.
4: Thank you, Gabriel.
0: That was really cool, right? And remember, the event is on April 25th of 2026 from 10 a.m. to 1 p.m. That's going to be hosted at the Holiday Inn Suites in Raleigh, Cary. The address is 5630 Dillard Drive in Cary, North Carolina. Remember that this show is in Spanish, so if you have any friends who speak Spanish or you want to practice with native speakers and at the same time learn about how to buy a house and different tools to get the best deal, go to this event. You're gonna have a lot of fun. Now, there's something else. There's something else that happens after you buy your house. Hopefully, you took your time and you explored the house and identified all the potential problems. Hopefully, you got a house that didn't have any. But it needs maintenance. It needs a lot of time, investments. It's not a one-time purchase. I mean, it's a one-time purchase, but it's not a one-time spend. You got to keep that house in good shape so you can get the best out of it. And you got to tell your house, house, I'm going to fix you.

Hush Sounds and Don't Wake Me Up on WCOM 103.5 in the show called Brain Wells. And we can't live without talking about the market. What's happening around the world? What's happening in the local economy? Well, let's start with IMF, the International Monetary Fund, that just released in April 2026 the World Economic Outlook. And it's interesting because they project now global growth to slow down slightly to 3.1%. That's what they say. And this is because geopolitical tensions in the Middle East causing energy price fluctuations, as we are aware. The Standard & Poor's 500 valuations have reset, coming down to around 19 times earnings. The big takeaway here: the days of easy money are past, meaning that your personal financing strategy must be incredibly deliberate. In other news, my friends, remember that we have a few sources that we traditionally follow in this show. One of them is Truist, and the other one is BlackRock. So let's say what Truist is saying. Price tag reset. Truist is noting that the stock market has recently taken a slight dip, which is actually healthy. The price tag or the valuation of major tech companies has come down from the expensive highs of last year to much more reasonable levels. However, they are keeping a close eye on the global curveballs, specifically a sharp rise in oil prices tied to geopolitical tensions. High oil prices act as a hidden tax on everybody and everything, which could keep inflation stubborn and delay any hopes of the Federal Reserve interest rate cuts. And remember that we explored today that your interest rate on your mortgage is linked to the Federal Reserve rate. In other news, what's going on? So BlackRock's silent shift. On April 14, BlackRock released a massive earnings report showing 17% growth. The real story, however, is where the capital is moving. While $113 billion poured into their ETF platforms, including a massive interest and inflow into Bitcoin, institutional capital is quietly repositioning away from traditional bank-heavy investments. It shows a global economy leaning heavily into new tech infrastructure while shedding older financial systems. That's in terms of the global news, but what's going on locally? Well, in North Carolina, RTP and the Triad's Global Alignment. Let's see what's going on here. On the corporate side, the region is perfectly mirroring the global push to advance in technology and manufacturing. This week, we had another biotech company announcing a multi-million dollar expansion of their cell therapy manufacturing facility in the Research Triangle Park. Meanwhile, the Piedmont Triad is rapidly emerging as a major U.S. aerospace hub. And, you know, I don't know if you've heard of this Jet Zero. Jet Zero is planning to build a revolutionary jet factory in Greensboro. So if you are an engineer or you are into this kind of industry, check out for jobs in Greensboro. I'm sure they are going to be highly rewarded because this is one of the top performers companies in the aerospace.

This creates a fascinating sociological tension. The state is a magnet for high-tech capital, but the workforce powering this industry is dealing with intense affordability and housing pressure. That's on the economic side. But let's see what we have for the brain, right? Research shows the four ages of the brain. We used to think that the brain just slowly and steadily declined as we get older. But a massive new MRI study that was published on April 15 completely flipped this idea. It turns out that the brain's wiring shifts dramatically at four very specific ages: 9, 32, 66, and 83. The surprising takeaway is that the brain experiences a massive stretch of relative stability between the early 30s and mid-60s. And it's not a slow slide, it's a long plateau of fine-tuning before the next major structural shift. That's really interesting, isn't that true? On other news, discovering the hidden brain folds. A major neuroanatomy study just revealed that the region of the brain involved in spatial thinking and attention contains tiny, hidden folds that were previously undocumented. Crucially, the size and shape of these folds vary from person to person. Researchers found that the subtle anatomical differences directly correlate to how well individuals perform on spatial orientation tasks. It proves that the individual behavioral differences aren't just psychological. They are actually physically craved into our unique brain anatomy. And lastly, my friends, to close this episode, and remember that if you want to practice your Spanish, stay with us. We have really cool music. We have really cool conversations and, of course, a lot of knowledge to share with you to build wealth and lasting success. So, speaking of deliberate, let's talk about the ultimate supercomputer, your mind. Just a few days ago, on April 15, research at the Northwestern University published an incredible breakthrough in Nature nanotechnology. They successfully created a 3D printed artificial neurons that just don't mimic the brain. They actually communicate with living brain cells using precise electrical voltage spikes. So why does it matter to our world-building show? Well, that's because the brain is the most energy-efficient computer in existence. Our brains are designed to conserve energy. When you face a massive financial decision, like signing a 30-year mortgage, the cognitive load spikes. Your amygdala perceives the complexity as a threat, which often triggers a choice paralysis. We've talked about this on my personal podcast, so go check it out. TAOL podcast stands for The Art of Listening. So understanding that your brain wants to default to the path of least resistance, which often means renting forever out of fear when it comes to real estate, this is the first step to override that instinct. This is already the first step to overriding that instinct. By educating yourself on the mechanics of real estate, you lower the cognitive load. You calm your amygdala, and you allow your prefrontal cortex to make logical, wealth-generating decisions. My friends, thank you. Thank you so much for listening to today's show. It was a virtual live show. I'm recording live, but of course, you are listening this in the future because I won't be around, but I didn't want to leave you guys without any new information. And now let's transition to our version in Spanish. Si tú hablas español, quédate con nosotros que vamos a tener mucha información relacionada a bienes raíces, inversión o si vas a comprar tu primera casa. 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

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I appreciate you so much. And now we start in Spanish. 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
1: WCUM. 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I'm Mike Tyson.
0: No, you're not.
1: I'm the guest speaker.
0: No, you're not.
1: I've been hit in the head a few times. Actually, Mike Tyson went on a speaking tour, and his speaking voice has gotten a lot better. What?
2: My green button. Oh, thank there. You.
1: Who turned that off?
2: I don't know, but you ask this every time.
1: I know.
2: Maybe somebody else behind you is asking who's turning it on. You ever think about that?
1: They should always be on.
2: Well,
1: forever and ever and ever.
2: Leave.
1: Always.
2: Leave,
1: always.
2: Always.
1: Always
2: leave a note.
1: Yeah.
2: Always leave.
1: It's called the Christmas tree. You leave it on.
0: Just watch the video.
2: That's not what you do with the Christmas tree.
0: Just watch the video.
1: Don't.
0: Then you'll know what everybody did.
1: Yeah. I think sometimes it's just like, what can we do to mess with the other DJ?
2: That's right.
1: Sounds like this. My microphone is like going through some oscillating things. I don't know what's going on.
2: Well,
1: weird.
0: Sometimes I smear strange things under the table here.
1: Under the table.
0: Yeah. Yeah, not gum, just things that stick, right? And don't necessarily belong in this room.
2: For the first time in my life, I have had the opportunity to touch the insulation material that is on the ceiling of most parking garages and this $10 billion library.
0: I thought
2: why?
0: Those were
2: because
0: those aren't dust bunnies?
2: No, because it's all over the floor.
0: I know.
1: Did you see that when you came in?
2: It's all over
0: the
2: carpet.
1: In the hallway?

0: Yeah.
1: I think the Drakeford Library has a rat. It's because it's right underneath the sewer, the drain pipe that's going upstairs. So it's pretty obvious that whatever little critter there is, it's running along the pipe and it's chewing the insulation off the ceiling.
0: Yeah, well, I got to see it with my very own eyes. Yeah.
2: It's a me. Mario.
1: I am the rat.
0: Now my headphones are completely off.
2: What?
1: There you go.
0: I got it.
2: I can't hear you through my headphones.
1: Can you hear me now?
0: Wow, I'm really loud now.
1: Oh, good.
0: I'm going in and out, too.
1: Yeah, it's like oscillating.
2: It's like a fade.
0: Gosh, what's with all this?
1: I don't know.
0: All right, so if you go out into the hallway and you see where all this insulation is and you can touch it with your foot so you can see if it's soft or hard, it's soft, and then you look up.
1: It's flaccid.
0: No, you can tell where something has been running along the pipes.
1: Yeah.
2: Oh.
1: Running about.
2: Do you think it's one of those people that live in billboards?
0: No, I don't think anybody lives in the ceiling of this place, but...
2: Yet.
1: Yeah, that Netflix promotion was pretty ridiculous.
0: I mean, but somebody did use the elevator as his own peep show, so, you know, that's already happened.
2: Yeah. The whole world is a peep show.
0: I mean, keep your exposed weenie out of it is all.
2: Oh, did you see that guy that got arrested for going to like multiple Flock cameras and exposing the Hershey Highway?
0: Not only did I see that, but I also saw
1: what the Flock?
0: The people.
2: Hey, I don't feel like it's public exposure.
0: I also saw the guy who tried to like beat all the Flock cameras down and like shoot them out and stuff. And then there's all people all over social media talking about like, oh well, he was installing shutters at my house for free, like on a volunteer basis. Oh, he was babysitting my kids. Like everybody's given him an alibi.
2: Oh yeah,
0: and it's very cute.
2: Yeah. No, I think there was there's like some kind of congressional candidate in Tennessee maybe that was arrested for blowing them out with shotguns.
0: Yeah. Well, that's a mixed bag.
2: I feel like that's a solid start on a campaign trail.
0: Yes.
1: Hey, I got some foodie news.
0: I shot the Flock. Is it Breadman's?
2: Is it Breadman's?
1: Oh, that was
0: The one who told Carrie Brogren about it.
2: Oh, I'm not the one who told you about it?
0: No.
2: Because you already saw that article.
0: I knew it before the article.
2: Yeah.
0: I knew it before the article.
1: Both pieces of foodie news are within 100 yards of each other.
0: All right.
2: Oh.
0: Breadman's owes $72,000 of back rent. Unfortunately, in this town, that could be 4 months.
1: Yeah.
0: You know, I mean, it sounds like it's years, but it's not years of rent.
1: Also, for people who say, like, well, that was pretty crappy of the Orange County Sheriff's Department to, you know, just lock the doors.
0: That's their job.
1: That's their job. And also, they gave them notice. They said, if you have any personal belongings in there, I mean, they're like, look, by law, we have to do what we have to do.
0: Yeah.
1: But we do want to give you a heads up so that you can get anything. If you have your personal computer or there's something in there that your medication or anything.
2: Yeah, we're going to come lock the doors at 5 p.m. on Thursday.
1: And and then the only person that can unlock them is the landlord. So get your personal items out. So that was very cool of Sheriff's Department.
0: Well, sure. If you want to be mad at somebody, it's not the Sheriff's Department. You can be mad at the landlord if you want, but also the landlord gave them notice. But you know what? Sometimes things suck. Sometimes you're not making enough money.
1: Well, also, I mean, look at who their landlord is. It's that giant conglomerate.
0: The landlord doesn't care.
1: The landlord's not even in North Carolina.
2: Right. No, I think that's the same conglomerate that Twig, the boutique that used to be in that shopping center.
1: Yep.
2: They moved out because, I mean, the landlord was raising rents everywhere.
1: Yeah.
2: And making them a scene. And they're like, we don't want this store here anymore.
1: And so,
2: which was very confusing.
1: For Old Chapel Hill, it's the old Kroger Plaza is what it used to be called.
2: And it's not even a great spot.
0: It's really not. It's congested all the time.
1: Well,
0: it's next to the floodplain. Like, it may as well be the floodplain, you know?
2: Like the old people apartment complex.
0: Uh-huh.
2: Because that's the only people that can afford to live there.
1: Which one?
2: And the one in the parking lot. The people that live in the parking lot.
1: Oh.
0: where the bottom is at Giorgio
2: Restaurant. Those incredibly expensive parking lot units.
1: Yeah. And then across the street, brand new, and across the street from that, the old Holiday Inn, that's luxury condominiums. It's like
2: it's much more expensive to live in than there.
1: Everything over there is like luxury condominiums. University Mall, luxury condominiums going up left and right.
2: What is a luxury condominium?
0: What is luxury? Is that just four walls and a roof?
1: You put the word luxury in front of it, and it means people like us can't.
2: It's like, look, I mean, if you can get out of the rain... It's a luxury.
0: Yeah. I mean, for years and years and years, we've called our open mic at Zog's the luxury open mic, and that's just because...
2: It has a roof over it.
0: It's not a roof. Yeah. We have some wires that connect to a sound system. It's
2: I remember when somebody took a star off their review of my coffee shop explicitly because it didn't have a roof.
0: What?
2: It wasn't a luxury coffee shop.
0: It's like,
2: I'd give it 5 stars, but he doesn't have a building.
0: You had a food truck, is what you had.
1: You had a caravan.
2: I had to argue my way out of food truck category.
0: But you know what I mean? Like you.
2: Yeah.
0: Would he do that to Tacos Locos?
1: And you proved it was not a permanent structure.
2: And I also proved it wasn't a food truck I got the food truck permit to get the permit to get in.
1: You towed that taco stand right out of there.
2: So
1: the other foodie news is right up the street, what used to be Red Lotus.
2: Oh, yeah.
1: Is going to be Mr. Dumpling. And then...
2: I always think of dumplings as tiny dumps.
1: I think on Saturday, yesterday.
0: That's what they are to me.
1: Or Friday. Friday, they got a stop work order on the door because they didn't pull any permits to do the demo and renovation. And this is the town of Chapel Hill. It's like permit. You need a permit to go get a permit.
0: Yeah.
1: Yeah, they didn't pull any.
2: If you're not Waffle House moving into the middle of Franklin Street, we're not giving you permits.
1: They even use their lawyers to pull permits. It's crazy. But yeah, they got a big red... Nothing more embarrassing when you're trying to like say opening soon and you get this giant stop.
2: No, you're not.
1: And it's like, what? Because then they really drag you through the mud. They're like, all right, this is going to take even longer now.
2: Yeah.
1: So frustrating. But anyways, and this is like one of the things when I talk to the town of Chapel Hill and they're like, what can we do to make your life easier? And I'm like, well, first of all, you should have an online portal where you go through and you click the boxes and get PDF files and you can fill them out online and then turn them in online.
0: 100%.
1: And you can have someone that can help you navigate and then track your permit. You should be able to track your own. You could track your package from Amazon.
0: Domino's lets you track a pizza and play metal music in the background.
1: Okay. Yeah.
2: What the town can help, you know, how they can help is stop pretending to want to be understanding and just provide all the information up front that everybody needs.
1: Yeah.
2: It's like, I want to do this.
1: Yeah.
2: You need to have this.
1: Yes.
2: I need a complete list of everything you need from me.
1: Yeah.
2: Before I even attempt to do something or consider it.
1: Yeah.
2: Because keeping me on pause for how long were you on pause? 2.5 years?
1: Franklin Motors?
2: Yeah.
1: Yeah, it was forever.
2: Oh, a year and a half?
1: It was like a year.
2: I think it was a year and a half.
1: And it was, a year and a half. And, yeah. and the reason behind that...
2: Is because you went ahead and did something beforehand and didn't have a list of... was it the grease trap?
1: No, we put it... the grease trap that is at Franklin Motors is the size that you would need for like a major hotel restaurant or like a cafeteria... It is so overbuilt because they gave us the wrong information about how much cubic stuff needed to flow through it. So our guys, our engineer, went by what they sent that we needed to put in there. So it's the size of a shipping container underground.
2: You should turn that into a biodiesel pump.
1: It's insane. So first of all, that was very frustrating because the grease trap that should have cost about $1,000 cost about $10.
2: Yeah.
1: Because it's massive. And so that was put in. No, it was, and I'm happy to talk about something that was so frustrating. It's kind of boring, but the woman that was in charge of erosion control said that when that was a car lot and it had a gravel surface, that gravel on dirt surface, not paved, was impervious. and that the water was running down Franklin Street and flooding.
2: Gravel on dirt is
1: the bottom
2: not
1: of the street,
2: impervious.
1: Which,
0: not impervious. It's
2: quite pervious.
1: It is pervious. It did. I took pictures when we were doing the build of like heavy rains and how the water was not pooling and running down the hill. It was sinking into the ground.
2: Yeah. Until the soil was too full. So, then you get runoff.
1: So they said we had to dig everything up. We had to go down 6 inches. And then we had to put down new dirt. And then we had to put sod down. So if you look at what was originally there, when we did the original thing to get approved, they also made us put these two giant planters, concrete planters, that were filled with river rock, gravel, and dirt. And then we could put plants on the top. The plants that went in on the top had to be approved by the town of Chapel Hill because they had to be ones that could sustain being inundated with water and then drying out. You were not to water those plants with a hose because that was runoff from the roof and the roof deck, and that water was going in. We couldn't use a barrel system to collect the water because they said the barrel would fill up too fast. And we were like, well, we could put Anyway. So we built these two massive things, and then we put all the sod down, and then the woman that was in charge left the town to go to, I think, the Outer Banks or something. And then the new person that came in said, whoa, you don't need those giant planters that you built because you've put all this sod down.
2: Mm-hmm.
1: So you were way more than compliant. You're extra compliance.
2: Mm-hmm.
1: And if you want, you can remove those planters, which were made out of concrete and rebar. And we're like, it took months to build those planters.
2: Yeah, no, we're not going to pull those
1: and
2: out.
1: And fill them up with dirt and gravel, and we're not going to remove them. So then he said, well, if you want, you don't have to have all that sod down.
2: Because yeah, it's already there, too.
1: We already bought sod and rolled it out. And so, but now the grass died. That's out at Franklin Motors. So now it is just gravel. It's back to gravel.
2: I know. I've stopped peeing on it.
1: And it drains. It does fine.
2: Yeah. Also, in permeable surface engineering, the Germans are rolling out asphalt that allows runoff to go through it.
1: Yeah.
2: Which could be used in parking lots and on roads. Chapel Hill, you want to do something right?
1: Well, and what they're doing...
2: Blame the parking lots and the roads and not the tiny little sections of dirt.
1: Well, I know in sections of the northern part of Washington, D.C., which are developing pretty quickly, what they're doing is they're just putting parking lots in with lots of grates. Mm-hmm. So the water...
2: Building giant cisterns?
1: Well, eventually it's running down to Rock Creek Park or towards the Potomac or the Anacostia River.
2: Yeah, eventually.
1: Eventually. But what they're putting is they're putting in these... catch filters so that the water that's running off the parking lot is putting cleaner water than just surface runoff back into the aqua system.
2: Oh,
1: in this area.
2: Nice. Yeah.
1: Yeah. And there's people who monitor it and they change the filtering system out. They're easy to access. And so there's these areas that look like little canals that are open up that have these grates over them that you walk over, you open the grates and you go in. And
2: that's great.
1: So... There's obvious solutions to a lot of these problems.
2: Yeah, but they'd rather put it on the individual business owner than tackle the infrastructure.
0: What's with the picture of Al from Al's Burgers? What's the idea with him and John from Roquette Food Truck doing...
1: Roquette.
0: Okay.
2: I like Roquette better.
1: Okay. You say Roquette. I say Roquette.
2: I think Mandy's French is probably better than yours.
1: It definitely is.
2: Yeah.
1: She's from New Orleans. So to answer your question.
0: You didn't hear my question,
2: yeah,
0: Mike.
2: She didn't finish the question.
0: I didn't ask a question.
2: She didn't finish the question.
0: I didn't get past the name of the food truck that doesn't exist anymore. The reason I didn't is because I've heard it Roquette, Rocket, Roquette, Roquette. I've heard so many different ways of pronouncing that damn thing.
1: I like
2: Roquette.
1: I like Roquette.
2: Roquette.
0: Yeah.
2: Anyway, what's the question?
0: Doesn't matter.
2: It matters to me.
0: It does. It really doesn't.
2: Look, I heard the.
0: It really doesn't. I just listened. I just listened to parking lot gravel runoff.
1: Yeah.
0: for at least 4 minutes, which is a lifetime.
1: Probably
0: in radio,
1: a little more.
0: I tried to ask one question and didn't, and was corrected immediately.
1: How about
2: you were you were miscorrected?
1: How about after the show we play
2: miscorrected?
0: I was mispronouncing it. That's fine.
1: How about after the radio show today? You and I, we go out somewhere nice and play some croquette.
0: No.
1: What?
0: I'm not playing any games with you.
1: Croquette.
2: Yeah, no, you're going to miscorrect her all the time.
1: Well, I don't know what John and Al are doing together. I think John did a pop-up at Franklin
0: Motors. Yeah, still didn't listen to my question. Okay. So it doesn't matter. Look, okay, these are crabs. Here's all
2: crabs.
0: You need. These are crabs in shell. They even have a tiny... They even have a tiny little... I mean, they're cold. I would heat them up.
2: Cold crab?
0: There's a tiny spoon in there.
1: Cold crab out.
0: Mandarin orange cake and chicken Mediterranean stew. Okay.
2: Cold crab with a tiny spoon.
0: So we... tonight, I'm not... I don't want to do anything with you after the show. You know why? Because I'm going to the Ackland Art Museum.
1: Ooh.
0: It is my bonus mom, Joan's, birthday. And we're going to the Ackland and then to go get coffee at Driotti. And she... We did this last year, and it was very lovely.
1: Yeah.
0: Yesterday, they have a new. They did a new installation, and it's called Against Nature. And so I was like, well, she's not really irreverent, so maybe I should look up and see what Against Nature means in this context before we all go over there as a giant family.
1: Yeah.
0: What it is, apparently, is you walk into a stylized Victorian parlor. They've built a Victorian parlor. This is going to be at the Ackland for a whole year. They built a stylized Victorian parlor, and when you walk in, there's all kinds of really brightly colored plants. But the plants are no longer interested in being passive domestic objects.
2: Mm-hmm. Okay.
0: Mm-hmm. So you get. Like maybe a poltergeist situation, but I don't think there's going to be any killer trees. My friend Stevie really wants there to be killer trees.
2: Killer tomatoes?
0: Maybe. But it is an art museum, and you're not even allowed to wear your backpack. So I doubt they're going to let us throw tomatoes. But apparently you walk into this Victorian parlor, and you're threatened by animatronic plants. So anyway.
1: Feed me.
0: We're doing that.
1: Yeah.
0: And I can't wait for that.
1: Like Little Shop of Horrors.
0: Yes, I was in the stage play in 1991.
1: Audrey. That was the name of the play.
0: Audrey 2.
1: Audrey 2.
2: Audrey 2, yeah.
1: Oh, that's right.
0: No, she was named at, she was Audrey 2 was a boy.
1: Feed me.
0: He was named after
2: Audrey 2 just had a really deep voice.
0: No, I don't think so.
2: I think Audrey 2 just presented masculine. I don't think we can assume gender.
0: You can if you knew the lyrics to every single song in the musical, like I do.
2: You're probably right.
0: I am right.
2: Whatever. I have crabs.
1: Yes, you do. Look at he's just digging away at them.
0: I don't want to agree with you because you might tell me I'm wrong.
1: Stop.
0: No.
1: You know you're right. You may be right.
0: I may be
1: crazy.
0: Wrong. Yeah.
1: But it may just might be a lunatic you're looking for. Hey, did you hear what's happening to the Ackland Art Museum?
2: No, are they having a cool new exhibit with animatronic plants that attack you when you walk in?
1: Bigger than that.
0: It's doubling.
1: Yep.
2: Oh.
1: They got approval, budget approval from the university. They're going to, I believe they're expanding all the way to the porthole.
2: I don't know where the porthole is.
1: The alley right next to Carolina Coffee Shop.
2: How many storefronts is that?
1: Currently there's like a little walkway that goes behind the Ackland. And yeah, there's a parking lot back there. I think they're going to lose the parking lot, build over the parking lot, and build all the way until Porthole Alley, Poho Alley.
2: Okay. So, Porthole Alley is where Cosmic is.
1: Used to be, yes.
2: Yep.
1: So it's going to be quite the expansion of the Ackland Art Museum.
2: That's a big expansion.
1: Yep. The Board of Governors did approve. So there is that.
2: Well.
1: I hope they pull all their permits. They don't get a stop work from the town.
2: I don't know. I feel like if the Board of Governors is behind it, they're going to get away with whatever they want.
0: Yeah. Do you honestly think that UNC pulls permits? They have their own permit puller. Like, they have their own permitter.
1: I think you're right. I'd actually like to know.
2: I think they have internal permitting.
1: Because the UNC has its own police department and their own internal affairs. So yeah, I think you might be right. It's like its own territory, like sovereign territory. So does the town have... Because like the Chapel Hill North, the Horace Williams Airport, Aaron Nelson was out there giving tours to people about the new Chapel Hill North.
2: And got arrested by the UNCPD.
1: No. But they were driving up and down the old airport runway in buses, pointing things out like, this is where this is going to go. So, which bears in mind, and that was going to be a solar farm at one point. Why is it that, like, this talk about data centers and everything else, how come they're not using solar, wind, and water power, like, from rivers and things?
2: Oh, because the renewable lobbyists don't have the administration's ear.
1: No kidding.
2: I mean, do you really have any questions about that?
1: Yeah, they're talking about using diesel generators. Like the one that's going in...
2: Hook it up to the grease trap at Rockette.
1: Well, that grease trap could hold a few diesel generators. It's quite large.
2: No, you need to feed the diesel generators with the biodiesel that you can make. Crap going into your grease trap. Jeez, man, pay attention.
1: Yeah. Yes.
2: Mandy's bored.
1: Yeah.
0: I'm so bored, you guys. This is the most boring radio show I have ever been
2: at. What can we do to entertain you?
1: Okay.
0: I don't think it matters what I say.
1: It doesn't matter.
0: I don't think it matters what I ask y'all to do.
1: What?
0: I think y'all should just keep talking. If I feel like I need to add something, I'll just wait till 12:30.
2: Oh, peanut.
0: I mean.
1: Move the clock.
0: No, it's just off.
2: Yeah, the clock died.
3: I got one over here.
2: I think it's facing outside.
1: Yeah.
2: So that people outside know what time it is and not us. I'm going to get up and turn it around.
1: What?
0: The clock is sitting right there where it always sits. We just can't see the time on it.
1: Well, they put one over here.
0: The clock
1: is weird.
0: The clock is facing the right direction. It's plugged in. It's just not on.
1: Yeah.
0: Or it's plugged out.
1: Plugged out. Okay.
0: I'm just saying it's not a new clock. It's the same clock. It's just not on.
1: Yeah, just let it be. Okay.
0: Just use your phone.
1: Well, and I got a tiny little clock on the...
0: Look at all these little clocks you've got.
1: Yeah. Cloquette. Telling me the time. Every time.
0: Cloquette. I mean, it's probably wrong, to be fair.
1: Cloquette's what's on the back of a walrus, right?
0: I don't know what that means.
1: It's poophole.
0: Barnacle. No, it's cloaca.
1: Cloaca.
0: Cloaca.
2: It's a cloaca.
0: Cloaca.
2: And I don't know if walruses have cloacas.
1: I thought so.
2: There are very few mammals that are cloacal.
0: Walruses do not have cloacas.
1: Oh.
0: They eat.
2: And I know they have really big, like, they're better off than Ecuadorans.
1: Yeah. Hey, Colombia just got a new right-wing president.
2: Oh, yay.
1: So, when you say Ecuador, he says he's going to stop the flow of drugs in Ecuador, but he's also going to reduce his government in half. So,
2: sure, it
1: doesn't make sense. I'm going to cut my military force in half, but we will stop the flow of drugs. We'll see how that goes.
0: So, we're gearing up. It's move-in week.
1: Moving?
0: It's move-in week.
2: Move-in week.
0: Yes. It is move-in week for the children.
1: Yes.
2: Oh.
0: Which means...
2: The kids are coming back.
0: They're coming back.
2: All right.
0: They're coming back. They've been coming back all week, but this week is mostly on-campus move-in week. So you're going to see a lot of wide-eyed dummies walking around, confused and scared.
1: And a lot of parents who are going,
0: cute.
1: Where do I park?
0: Yeah.
1: Which... I can relate to from back in the day. That was always
2: behind the Ackland.
1: Well, it's because you know what happens. You always get one group of parents, and they get there early, and they show up, they park, and then they don't. You're supposed to unload your car and then move the car to let other people get in, and they just leave their car. And then they go, let's go downtown and get lunch. We'll just leave the car where it is.
0: You are talking to people who, two people without children.
1: Yeah.
0: Who have never had to deal with this.
1: I'm telling you.
0: Who have never had to deal with anything. Oh. Who have never had to deal with a kindergarten line, a drop-off line, a pickup line, a carpool line, bringing our kids anywhere to do anything at all.
1: That's why
2: Out into the streets and block traffic.
0: You are absolutely right. We have had to deal with it, and it's your fault.
2: Yeah.
0: You and all the breeders around you.
1: Not in Chapel Hill, though. Possibly in Philadelphia and Winston-Salem, but not here.
2: You've never seen the lines of cars pouring out
1: of
2: the street.
1: No, I've not been a part of the problem here in Chapel Hill.
0: How did your kids get to and from high school?
1: Well, they took the bus.
0: The bus is part of the problem.
1: Until they drove.
0: All of y'all's little snot-nosed brats running around on the bus.
1: On the bus. Spreading their diseases.
0: Kids used to smoke cigarettes on the bus, on my high school bus.
1: I remember that.
0: But, like, that's wild to me now.
1: Yeah.
0: Smoking cigarettes on the bus?
1: Yeah.
2: I remember smoking in the mall.
0: I was too young to smoke in the mall. Like, I did not personally smoke in the mall. But Lakeside Mall absolutely had ashtrays. I don't understand how...
2: Smoking on the airplane.
0: I think about it a lot. I don't understand how all of our clothes didn't smell like smoke, but just they did.
1: Yeah.
0: The answer is they did.
2: Yeah, we just didn't smell it.
0: We just didn't smell it because we all smelled like that.
1: And like talking about smoking on the airplane, I remember when I was really young, like when I had to fly up to Boston to see my grandparents, you could smoke anywhere on the airplane because every seat had an ashtray. And then in the 1980s, they said, okay, we're going to make the back half of the airplane smoking and the front half non-smoking except for business class. You can do anything you want in business class. You don't have to wear shoes or pants. But there was no stopping the smoke from the back of the plane just drifting up to the front of the plane.
0: Yeah.
1: It really didn't make any... It's like walking into a smoky bar and you go, that's the no-smoking section. Well, that's two seats.
0: It's like a couple of bars in town have done this. They've created smoking and no-smoking sections with their outdoor patios. But in all the 100% of the ones I'm thinking of, you got to walk through the smoking section to get to the non-smoking section.
1: Yeah.
0: So I don't know how helpful that is. But, you know... Whatever. Yeah. One time when I was in college, my friend that I had a radio show with, we had a 3-hour primetime show 3 nights a week, which is intense to me.
1: It's a lot.
0: It is a lot. It was a lot. It was fun, though. Jackie O and Dynamite Boy. He asked me to do an album cover for his band, and the name of the band was Put Me in Coach. And so I did this airplane thing, like... Where all of the food, all the peas and stuff, like the in-flight meal, spelt out the name of the band.
1: Yeah.
0: And it was like you were sitting in an airplane, looking at your food, and it spelled out the name of the band. And I did the whole thing, and it looked really good. And then somebody explained to me what Put Me in Coach means.
2: What does it mean?
0: It's a sports term.
1: Yeah.
2: Oh, put me in
0: put
2: coach.
0: Put me in, comma, coach.
2: I'm ready to play.
1: Today.
0: But Craig had never written it down for me. He just said, it's called Put Me in Coach, and I had never heard it.
1: You thought it was the airplane.
0: So I made this really cool airplane-themed...
1: Put Me in Coach.
2: That's...
0: Put Me in Coach.
1: Pretty brilliant.
2: Hilarious.
0: I know. Thank you.
2: I would have rolled with it.
0: Totally. Yeah. Totally. But, you know, you can ask a 20-year-old boy to roll with a pun.
1: Hello, Peanut.
0: Good morning, Peanut.
1: Wee-hoo!
2: Let's talk about food.
0: All right.
2: I'm going to eat crabs.
1: You know what Friday was?
2: Was it a Friday?
1: International Beer Day.
2: I have a beard.
0: Everyone has a beard.
1: Beer, as in cerveza. That was last Friday. So what's going on today?
2: Beard Day is better than Beer Day.
1: Yeah. I celebrated. Oh, trust me.
2: I celebrated Beard Day.
0: Beard Day.
1: I had 2 beers.
0: Good morning, Peanut. Today's nationals are National Great.
1: National Great?
0: No.
2: We did talk about greats.
0: National Melon Day. I know. That's why I said great. And National Rice Pudding Day.
2: Rice pudding it in ya.
0: Wait. I love rice pudding.
1: Okay, tell me what is rice pudding?
2: It's rice and... Some, it's pudding-fied. It's not made out of rice.
0: Well,
1: That's what I'm asking.
0: Yes, that's true. It's puddified. It's pudding fried rice. Yes.
2: It's pudding fried rice.
0: it's basically rice soup. You've got rice, vanilla, milk, a sweetener if you want it.
2: So it's a gazpacho.
0: I don't know. You can eat it hot.
1: So is the rice still rice, or is it like been like emulsified or something?
0: The rice is still rice, but it's cooked al dente, kind of by default. Yeah. So when you bite into it, you can bite into each grain of rice, but the whole effect is kind of like a wobbly pudding before you get to the middle of the grains of rice. It's very pleasing if you know.
1: Who has rice pudding?
0: Every Indian restaurant you've ever seen.
1: Ooh, okay.
2: The Pudding Shack does not.
0: Does not. The one place with pudding in the name does not have rice pudding or pudding of any kind.
1: They have French fries.
0: Well, because it comes from Al's.
1: I know. Everything comes from Al's.
0: They don't have a fryer in there, do they? In the magic store?
1: They have nothing.
0: They have nothing. It's a box.
1: They got draft beer and wine and soda. They don't even have booze. But they're planning on getting booze, is what I was told.
0: They have draft beer, wine, and soda, and people aren't, like, picketing and complaining every 5 seconds? Or
1: because,
0: are they?
1: Well, because you order at the counter, and they bring the food to you.
2: You have draft wine?
1: Essentially, it's...
0: I've had draft, it's draft
1: the,
0: wine.
1: It's the dining room for Al's Burger Shack. It's just not attached to Al's.
0: I understand it. I just also understand what it's like to own a bar without liquor and how much absolute, like... People are just really up in arms about it. They will leave. They'll just turn around and leave if they can't have a liquor drink with their sandwich.
2: True story.
0: I've never required liquor to eat dinner. I
1: think the longest standing, this is just Chapel Hill and Carrboro, the longest standing bar without liquor, he's not here.
0: Yeah.
1: It's just beer. Beer bar.
0: Yeah.
1: You know, those giant blue cups of beer. And they flirted with the idea of getting liquor.
0: Nah, they're already in too much trouble.
1: Well, and they were also like, then we'd have to train our bartenders.
0: Yeah.
1: Like these kids know how to pull a tap handle and fill a cup up.
2: Oh, no, we'd have to train our bartenders.
1: Yeah.
2: What's in a 7 and 7?
0: 7 and 7.
1: Yeah.
2: Can you make a whiskey sour?
1: Can you make a gin and tonic? Yeah. A rum and coke, please. What's in it? Well... Ice, rum, coke. Yeah, that's it. And a lime.
0: We have a new bartender. Her name's Elisa.
1: Okay. Where's she from?
0: I don't know.
2: Why are we not talking more about melons, though?
0: Ooh. We'll get there.
1: Okay. Skipped over the old melons.
0: We can go back to melons. I mean, do you...
1: Wait, I want to hear about Elisa real quick.
2: Yeah, no, this is a good tangent. What's up with Elisa?
1: That's an exotic name.
0: Elisa?
1: Don't you think?
0: Is exotic?
1: I find I don't know. It to be exotic.
0: Like what country?
2: Elisa or Elisa?
0: Elisa.
2: Yeah. Oh, like Elisa Fields?
0: Like Elisa. E-L-I-S-A.
2: Yeah like Elysian.
0: She's a creative writer.
2: Okay.
0: Her boyfriend looks like... Who's that guy that was in High School Musical and now he's old and hot?
2: Andy Dick.
0: No, we don't.
1: He's been canceled.
2: Janine Garofalo.
0: I wouldn't let Andy Dick into the bar, I don't think, at this point. I think he would just stand outside and
2: he's just
0: gonna whine out there.
2: Again.
1: I mean, he's been canceled twice now.
0: Zac Efron?
2: Ooh. I don't know what that is.
0: Is that an actor?
2: Is that the person
0: actor?
2: That...
1: Yeah.
2: I don't know about hot.
0: Elisa and her little boyfriend are very adorable.
2: Kind of wispy?
0: He's not wispy. No.
2: Okay.
0: No. Zac Efron?
2: Yeah.
0: If it's the guy I'm thinking of, he's ruggedish.
1: Yeah, he was... Seth Rogen movie where they're the frat boys next door?
0: I think it was The Boys Next Door.
1: Or something like that. Where he and his wife...
0: It's called...
1: Like, they buy a house and then they...
0: Is it?
2: And they're like, you're my boy, Blue.
1: No, that was Old School.
2: Oh.
1: Which, and you know, Will Ferrell and...
2: It's basically
0: Frank
2: the same
0: the Tank.
1: Movie, right? Frank the Tank. Now, honey, remember, no Frank the Tank.
0: No Frank the Tank.
2: Don't spank the Frank.
1: Who wants to go streaking? So, I mean, the premise was Zac Efron is like a frat guy.
0: Zac.
1: And they just torture the neighbors. And then they did a sequel where they had to team up because someone was torturing.
0: Zac Efron. No, this kid doesn't really look like Zac Efron. Zac Efron looks like a...
2: Say it.
0: Mannequin.
1: Yeah.
0: Like a fake person.
1: And then he got all beefed up.
2: Welcome to the Valley of the Dolls.
0: He did get beefed up. And now he looks like a 55-year-old who looks really good for his age, but he's only 38. So how does that work? I'm not sure.
1: Yeah, I don't know. He even did a show where he traveled. It was like a Netflix show where he traveled around the world, like, eating weird stuff. And I don't know.
0: He looked like that?
1: He was in that wrestling movie where it was the brothers and they all died, and he's like the one brother who lived. They were like pro wrestling.
0: Okay, well, either way, Elisa and her boyfriend are both very, very sweet and beautiful and kind, and they're both writers and very intelligent.
1: Writers
0: and 21, ooh. And so again. I will put out this information. If you own a bar and you are wondering why why your friends aren't hanging out because they've aged out of your weird lifestyle or had kids or actually progressed with their lives and actually did something with their lives other than just sat in a bar and drank themselves into oblivion.
2: Your children are beautiful.
0: If you're wondering how to skew younger, you have to skew your staff younger.
1: Because
0: just a friendly reminder.
1: Because the Gen Z crowd apparently is not really drinking anymore.
0: They're not, but we have options for that. But we just need them in the door.
2: One of the options is to make marijuana illegal and try again with the new generation.
0: Yeah, I am telling. I have amassed so much THC drink in that building that I am positioning myself to become the black market if they get rid of THC drinks.
1: Yeah.
0: And I will be the black market.
2: I'll become the you if I run out.
0: Yeah.
2: Yeah.
1: You'll become the Pablo Escobar of THC drinks.
0: Yeah. They're going to give me a grace period, I think, right? They must.
1: They're not going to. I don't.
0: I'll put them in my basement.
1: I don't see that. You can't put the genie back in the bottle. I don't see that they're going to be able to change that law.
2: I mean, they.
1: And by the way, you know who instigated that? Old man Mitch McConnell. Who still hasn't been seen by anyone, even though he got released from the hospital.
2: Well, you know, he released a statement, or it's said that he released a statement.
0: Someone released a statement.
2: Pretending to be him.
1: They said he's been released from the hospital to recover at home, and they were like, nope, there was no... They're like, where's the press going?
2: I was talking to Haley Joel Osment the other day, and he was talking to Mitch McConnell.
1: I see, dude.
0: Yeah.
1: Yeah. No, it's. But anyways, he was the one who introduced the bill to, like, start this ban.
2: Yeah, for liquor,
1: and
2: explicitly for liquor lobbies.
0: Big liquor.
1: But what about
2: big liquor?
1: What about
2: I don't even know her.
1: But what about the non-alcoholic seltzers that have THC and
2: what
1: CBD?
2: About them?
0: There are no alcoholic seltzers with THC in them. That does not exist. You have to do that yourself. You have to crossfade on purpose.
2: Yeah.
1: Wait a minute. Say that again.
0: Okay. You cannot get, I'm sure it exists somewhere, somewhere, but it's in general, you cannot get a THC seltzer that is also alcoholic.
2: There is an idiot doing that at home
0: Someone's
2: or in their
0: it.
2: Bar.
0: Right.
2: But they're probably not doing it at, like, the distilleries and the breweries and the things like that.
0: They're not.
2: Because that's silly.
1: I'm asking because I don't drink them, so I'm very curious because I thought that they made one that had alcohol, and I'm like, that's got to be
2: crossfading,
1: somewhat dangerous.
0: I know that you thought that because I tried to disabuse you of this notion for like a solid 3 months when I was trying to get you to pick up drinks at THC drinks at Pan Blue.
2: Crossfading has to be done in a specific order to not go horribly wrong immediately.
0: It also has to be not something that's facilitated by the person with the liquor license.
2: Absolutely.
0: You do this. I almost said the F word.
2: That's straight up spins. If they both hit at the same time, that's straight up spins. Straight to the spins.
1: Because I was reluctant to carry them because we have clouds across the street selling all these products, and I am humbly surprised at how well they sell, because there is a lot of people that come in who are just like, no, I want the seltzer.
0: I told you.
2: Because they don't want to drink alcohol, but they do want to hang out with their friends and feel good.
0: I did stop drinking alcohol.
1: Yeah.
0: But I still want to be messed up. You know what I mean? I like being
3: or at
0: a
3: least
0: little
3: relax.
0: I like being a little outside myself when I go out and hang out with my friends.
1: Yeah.
0: I treat weed drinks like alcohol. Like I won't drive a car. I don't chug weed drinks and then operate a fryer.
3: Responsible consumption.
0: Exactly.
3: Responsible and you have to, sales. These are
0: you just have to find what works for you.
1: Oh.
0: Yeah.
1: Speaking of drinking alcohol, you missed my karaoke at Good Fortune on Tuesday.
3: Would you say
1: you
3: that
1: came in right when
0: it's because you came at an old people time.
1: I know.
0: You don't show up to karaoke at 8 p.m.
1: I was the second person to sing.
0: Yeah.
1: So you know what I did?
0: China Girl.
1: I did do China Girl because, what's his name? Jess?
0: You sang China Girl at a Chinese-themed bar.
1: That was the whole point. Good Fortune said, yeah, you definitely got to do that. And I'm like, okay.
0: Because they think it's hilarious. They don't understand why. Plus, the guy Ross that works on karaoke night, he tells people he's the only Asian that works there.
1: Yeah.
0: He's the only even vaguely Asian thing about that place.
1: And I took the wireless microphone.
0: I love it.
1: And halfway through the song, I walked out the front door.
0: Of course you did.
1: And I was looking in the front windows. Because I could not hear the music, so I had no idea where I was. So I just went into the, like, ladies and gentlemen, I'd like to present for your benefit tonight. What is your name, sir? The guy walking on the street goes, my name? I'm like, yes, sir, what is your name?
0: Nice. So, very good.
1: I turned it into a talk show for about 5 minutes.
0: And so
1: went back in, and he was like, he goes, that was funny for about 30 seconds. Mm-hmm. And then it went a little too far, and I'm like,
0: oh, did you take a joke too far?
1: Yeah.
0: Yeah. Weird.
1: Yeah, of course.
0: Yeah. Weird.
1: I give it the old Andy Kaufman treatment.
3: Uh-huh. Yeah.
1: Yeah.
3: You know,
1: how far should this go? Yeah, let's keep going.
3: Generally, when people take jokes too far, I just prefer they keep going.
1: Yeah.
3: Like elsewhere.
1: But you know what was funnier? Is the people in the bar that got up to sing after me, and basically they got on the microphone and just started screaming. Because they were like we want to do like Aerosmith. And they And the two girls were like, do you know the song? Put the microphone there. And the other one goes, kind of. And he goes, I kind of do too. So then he just started screaming the song and not singing it.
0: Yeah, that happens a lot.
1: That ended up making my act look a lot better.
0: They do a lot of Linkin Park.
1: Yeah.
0: I found they love Linkin Park.
1: Yeah.
0: I don't know.
3: What is Linkin Park?
1: Not nostalgia.
0: Just a band, like a mid, a mediocre late 90s, early 00s band. It's still around, but crawling in my skin. You know that song?
3: No.
1: They were not.
3: But you sounded like Gene Wilder.
0: You would hate it. You wouldn't
3: like
0: it.
3: Could you keep going? Crawling in my skin.
0: That's not Gene Wilder. God, that would be cool. I did actually want to do that song. I wanted to do the Marilyn Manson version of the
1: Willy Wonka.
0: Willy Wonka, like, there's no earthly way of knowing. You know? But I can't do Marilyn Manson songs anymore because Marilyn Manson is so canceled that it's come back around and he's like uncanceled again only so that we can cancel him again. He's so canceled. So I still think Portrait of an American Family is one of the best albums front to back that has ever existed.
1: His own guitar player, what was that guy's name? Twiggy.
0: Mm-hmm.
1: Yeah. Ratted him out after he got canceled. Twiggy goes, there's a few things I'd like to say.
0: Right.
1: And it was like, and people thought, oh, he's going to come to his defense.
0: No.
1: He was like, yeah, it was an endless parade of underage girls and blah, blah, blah, blah. And he was like, you know, he made Bill Cosby look like a really upright citizen.
0: I know I bring this up every time Marilyn Manson comes up, but I will do the very short and succinct version.
1: Yeah.
0: Just remember when I met Marilyn Manson in the mall, in the Esplanade Mall in the mid-90s, he followed me around the mall with my friend Jesse.
1: How old were you?
0: I was
3: 12.
0: 15.
1: Yeah.
0: If I was hanging out with Jesse.
3: That's like 12.
0: Yeah. Oh, it's the same. It's the
3: basically
0: same as 5
3: the same
0: years
3: thing
0: old.
3: As 12.
0: Yeah. He followed us around and kept asking us to go underwear shopping with him. And we were like,
3: For his underwear or for your underwear?
0: For his underwear.
3: Oh. Mm-hmm.
1: Yeah.
0: Mm-hmm. He wears tidy whities.
3: Why do you need help picking tidy whities?
0: You don't.
3: It's just a waist size.
1: Yeah.
0: Here's the embarrassing part, though. Not only
3: none
0: were
3: of them are flattering.
0: Not only were Jesse and I both wearing Marilyn Manson T-shirts, but I also had a sketchbook with me that was entirely full of Marilyn Manson drawings. So yes. I had him sign them.
3: Oh, mm-hmm. Wait, do you still have those?
0: Mm-hmm.
3: Oh,
0: I sure do. Anyway, he's a creep, and he was always a creep, and he was a creep to me, and he was a creep.
1: Yeah,
0: a lot of people have been creeps to me this week.
1: This week,
3: wait, yes. Was it me?
0: No.
3: Okay.
0: No.
3: Was it Mike?
0: No, y'all are just jerks to me. Just,
3: okay, then no, that's fine.
1: But I'm a jerk who loves you.
0: I know.
3: Yeah.
0: I know. You love me more than anybody else in this town.
3: That's probably true.
1: And when you came to Good Fortune, I said you missed my karaoke, but then I gave you a big hug.
0: Mm-hmm.
1: And
0: then what?
1: And I said, I'm so glad to see you.
3: And then you walked out on her karaoke.
1: Well, I had to leave because it was Stella's birthday, and we were supposed to.
3: No,
1: only
3: I understand
1: go to,
3: that you always have an excuse for the
0: that's
3: things.
0: Fine.
3: That you
1: I, was
3: plan
1: with,
3: to
1: I was with Christy, and we were only supposed to have one beer, and we ended up having two or three.
0: Oh, yeah.
1: And then Christy was like, "Hey, we've got to go because we're supposed to meet Stella again."
3: Yeah, no.
1: We had dinner, and then we had this break between dinner and then going home to watch a movie together.
3: I also pre-plan my excuses. That's what I'm saying.
1: So,
0: yeah. Well, that's why people have children so they can get out of things.
3: Yeah.
0: Like watching their friends do karaoke.
3: Yeah.
0: That's okay.
3: It's.
0: I did all my songs. I dedicated to Mike Benson.
3: Yeah. Mm-hmm. No, I was there. I remember.
1: Steve told me.
0: Mm-hmm.
1: No, that was, and that was a good night.
0: Steve wasn't there. You know that.
1: He was not there.
0: No. Yeah. People were just creepy to me. People were creepy to me. I don't know. I don't know if I'm giving off some sort of like creep signal.
1: How slow was your week last week? This past week? Ours was pretty slow.
0: It was okay.
1: Compared to how things have been.
0: Our weekends crush it. Our weekends were at capacity every weekend. So we definitely crush it on weekends. Maybe it was a little slower during the week this time.
1: We were definitely slower. I mean, even the bands, because they get a percentage of sales, because we don't charge a cover.
3: Did they go to three time?
1: No, we had to help pad the sales for them, because it was like, really didn't really do that much. So it was we're going to throw in some extra because, you know, it's not your fault. Although, you know, we do tell the bands you need to promote too. It's always frustrating when a band comes in and they go, I saw that you didn't make me a personalized Mike Benson poster. And I'm like, I you're on Instagram, Facebook. I did this and I made a very small flyer for you. But no, I didn't sit there and spend 4 hours drawing a poster for you. Sorry.
3: Yeah.
1: Because then I would never leave my house. Mm-hmm. It would take forever to do every single. I'm like, but you know, also, you're in a band.
3: You can
1: promote yourself.
3: Well, you know, said
1: you're in a band. You can promote yourself. And that would help, too. I mean.
3: I wonder what the band you're in sounds like.
0: My mom and I even had a creepy guy come and talk to us.
1: Where?
0: He didn't have a shirt on. He was driving a car. He stopped his car long enough to ask if we wanted to get in.
1: Where?
0: And we said no. I'm not sure where we were. We were somewhere around Pumpkin Loop.
3: Were you looking for Po' Boy Senior?
0: No, we were letting Po' Boy's wife out.
1: Oh,
3: did you catch it? Oh my!
0: Po' Boy's wife was in the alleyway. Mm-hmm. So we caught Po' Boy's wife.
1: Could possibly be here in the Drakeford Library.
3: Right? Trying to reunite them?
0: Yeah, but I couldn't find exactly where Griffin and I had gone.
1: Pumpkin Loop.
0: I couldn't find Pumpkin Loop, so we just kind of went on the side of the road.
1: Yeah.
3: That's where I go.
0: Mm-hmm,
3: yeah,
0: mm-hmm.
3: Just on the side
0: and
3: of the road.
0: And this guy, he had like bumps and pock marks all over his body. I'm not really sure what it was, but he was sitting there like this and driving like this.
1: Yeah.
0: And he was like, "Y'all good?" And we were like, "Oh yeah, you know, we're definitely good."
1: Yeah.
0: I am standing on the side of the road with no institutional objects anywhere, and the box that I'm holding is screaming.
1: Yeah.
0: But I'm fine. I'm not going to get in your car. But yeah. Mm-hmm, that was fun.
3: Well, syphilis is hard.
0: No, I did get,
3: especially late stage.
0: Once again, invited to be, we didn't get that far. I was going to be invited to be a unicorn in this couple's marriage that they've been bothering me about this for like 15 years.
3: Wait, like a furry?
0: Like I said, no, those are completely different things. No.
3: Wait, you don't think furry unicorns exist? Your unicorn furries exist?
0: I do think they exist.
3: Okay.
0: They didn't want me in an outfit, though.
3: What kind of unicorn do you...
1: What, just a horn on your head?
0: I guess.
3: What does that mean?
0: Like maybe I show up in their marriage. Maybe I show up at their house.
3: Like a third wheel?
0: Yes, like a third wheel. That's exactly how I look at it, which is why I'm not interested in it. Like, no thanks.
3: Or like an active partner sometimes.
0: This is what I'm talking about. Creepy. Creepy things have happened all week. But I've been saying no to these people for over a decade.
1: Yeah.
0: You know what I mean?
1: Yeah.
0: So it's kind of like...
3: take you home.
0: At this point...
3: Which one of them sits in the chair in the corner?
0: No. It's not a cuck situation. It's not that.
3: Oh.
0: No, it's not that. I have to entertain both of them. I'm not built for that. I don't want that.
3: Okay.
0: Plus, when they started this campaign, I was a lot hotter and a lot younger and a lot thinner and a lot all
3: so were
0: of,
3: they
0: all of those things. They look pretty much the same as when I met them, I think.
3: Yeah.
0: But
3: that's what they think.
0: That's
3: too.
0: What they think too. Yeah.
3: Yeah.
0: Well, maybe so.
3: Ooh.
0: Well,
3: because we grow around each other, so we don't really notice the changes.
0: It's true. It's true. But listen, if somebody says no.
3: Changes.
0: Just go away.
1: Yeah.
0: Just stop.
3: Yeah.
0: Just stop. No one, they're not interested. Just stop.
1: Speaking of unicorns, so Norm showed me these pictures. His cat had a bump on the back of its head, and it was getting bigger and bigger and bigger. And
3: is it turning into a cantaloupe? Did it catch the rabbit?
1: It's growing a
3: HPV?
1: Horn.
3: HPV?
0: No.
1: Yeah.
0: No, it's not.
3: Does it have the
0: horn.
3: Rabbit HPV?
1: Look it up. The vet said, so it's very rare, but this is like the hairs on the back of the cat's head or this and that. There's some kind of chemical. And so, yeah, cat is growing a horn on the back of its head.
3: Kitty corn.
0: Is this the cat that got loose and the entire town was trying to find it?
1: No. This is like Norm's cat.
3: This is the one they hide in the basement because it's freakish looking.
1: Yeah, the basement of Le Pen Bleu.
3: Yeah.
1: That's where we keep them.
3: Yeah, that's where Pee Wee Herman's bicycle is stored now.
1: Yeah, that's where the pedophile ring takes place, down in the basement.
3: And the pizza party.
1: Yeah, and the pizza joint. Cosmo Pizza.
3: What is that furniture company that you're shipping out of the basement?
0: Wayfair.
3: With people in it?
0: Yeah. Wayfair. So if you get on, if you got onto the Wayfair website, you could find like an armoire for... you know, $300, right? And then the next armoire, which was the same specs, but had a different name because they name all their furniture like it's IKEA or clothes. And that armoire would be $15,000, but it would be named after a child who went missing in the area. So this is confirmed, but then quickly undone.
1: Yeah.
0: You know what I mean? And Wayfair was like, we're not selling children with our armoires. Like,
3: is there an armoire named Mitch?
0: No, okay. they shut the whole operation down.
3: They stopped selling armoires. Anything that you could like sell, like transport a human inside of.
0: Well, the gross part is that they don't need to transport a fully sized human.
3: Right.
0: Right. It's terrible.
1: I don't know if it was Mayfair or Alibaba.
3: Wayfair.
1: Wayfair.
3: Wayfair.
1: Okay. Wayfair or Alibaba.
3: Get on the way.
1: But a guy I know. You both know. I'll tell you his name off here. He ordered a sauna for his house because they were like this full, like Finnish sauna, like cedar and everything. And
3: so not an unfinished.
1: It comes to you partially. Well, it comes to you partially assembled.
3: It's an unfinished Finnish sauna.
1: Yeah.
3: What?
1: And okay. It was like $400. And
3: you were trying to convert it into a beer cooler.
1: No, he ordered it and then it never came, and then it turned out it was a hoax, and he lost his $400.
3: It was a Temu. Was he using Temu?
1: It could have been.
3: It was probably.
1: But it was like one of those things where it's like it's too good to be true.
3: Yeah.
1: Like I could have a really cool sauna on my back deck for $400. Like,
3: yeah.
1: Done.
3: I could have a really cool miniature backhoe in my backyard for $500 from Wayfair. Except I don't trust it. Not like, Wayfair.
1: Like a Tonka
3: Temu.
1: Truck.
3: Yeah. Yeah.
1: It shows up.
3: A little go kart size bulldozer, backhoe, scooper. Yeah. I really want one.
1: I saw on Facebook there's a guy who occasionally will buy products from China and Walmart. So he bought a
2: to see which is better made,
1: like a motocross motorcycle that came from China for $500, and it was supposed to be a 250cc motorcycle, and yeah, they spent the entire time from when they took it out of the crate, putting it back together,

0: Yeah.
1: And I thought, like, hey, here's a really good MacBook Pro for $150. And, yeah, it's still sitting in my living room unplugged. It's terrible. It doesn't work. It's really slow. I don't know enough about computers is my problem.
0: Yeah.
1: But give me a pad of paper and a crayon. And, my God, I'll give you a portrait of Dex Romweber like you wouldn't believe.
2: I don't think this town needs another portrait of Dex Romweber, okay?
3: I don't know.
2: I really don't.
1: I only said it because it's right behind
2: me. I really feel like Dex Romweber's face is in every single room I enter.
3: But hear me out. When the dollar collapses, we're going to need portraits to put on Carboro currency.
2: Dex Romweber can be part of the Carboro Plenty all he wants, okay?
1: Please don't ever talk about Plenty again. Oh, my God. I told you about
2: it. Okay, I won't.
1: The last I'll say about it was when it was out there, they put Carboro Plenty on colored paper that you could go to Kinko's and you could just run off $1,000 of Plenty on your own.
2: For those of you who don't know what Carboro Plenty is, it was Carboro's attempt at making its own inclusive currency.
1: It was horrible.
2: It was very strange.
1: Yeah.
2: You could pay at the farmer's market, and there was an exchange booth at the farmer's market,
1: uh-huh.
2: but I think only at the farmer's market.
1: So, Weaver Street, too.
2: Oh, Weaver Street, too. Yeah. So if you had $1 million in currency, there were very, you know, it was a strange time. And you have an entire table at your bar that is painted on top, wood graved on top to look like a Carboro Plenty.
1: It used to.
2: I played cards on it the other day.
1: Oh, which one?
3: The one that she described.
2: The one by the...
1: Oh, no. That's cod.
2: Okay, well, that's the one by the painting that I'm going to get in the will.
1: Yeah.
2: Yeah.
1: Because, no, that table, it came from a stamp from Newfoundland. It's codfish. In cod we trust. So, yeah, I screen printed it. It was a butcher block table.
2: My bad.
1: I screen
2: printed. Cindy, sorry, I lied.
1: It's not Plenty, it's cod. As in Cape Cod.
2: Okay. Well, our show's over
3: like
2: now.
3: Like the fish.
1: Oh,
2: I'm going to do a better job on next show because I'm going to actually tell the stories that I've brought to the table.
1: Oh, okay.
3: I wanted to hear them.
2: No, you didn't.
3: No, I did. I tried.
2: No, you didn't.
3: I tried to pull them out of you.
2: It's okay.
3: I pulled as hard as I could.
2: I just really got a little disillusioned.
3: It was the greats.
2: Happy 5 years.
3: Happy 5 years.
2: Happy 5 years.
1: Well, that's it. Fork vs. Spoon, Mike Benson, Mandy Brown, Jordan Christopher. And till then, next Sunday, ta-ta.
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This is Jeff Dale of Jeff Dale and the South Woodlawners. And you got the station for all the blues you can use. WCOMLP, Chapel Hill, Carrboro. And you know Chapel Hill and Carrboro, they people in the know. And they want to feel some of that blues.

0: Hello, hello, and happy Sunday. Hello, everyone. You have joined Camille Gets Fed on WCOM 103.5 FM. I'm excited, if you can't tell. Okay, I'm usually excited. But it's Sunday, it's 2 o'clock, and I've got two guests here in the studio with me. And I am still working on fading out that music. Okay. Welcome, welcome. It goes from hearing it to nothing. We'll get there. Anyway, today is Sunday, August 9th. It is my mother's birthday. So happy heavenly birthday to my mom, Faye Bowlware. My guests today are Barry Trinkle and Lainey Smith. Welcome.
1: Thank you.
2: Thank you. Thanks for having us.
0: So excited to have you. Okay, so for those of you who are tuning in for the first time, this is Camille Gets Fed, and I am Camille, and this show is a hustle. And I was just explaining to Lainey about it. Why is it a hustle? Because I get people to feed me a meal. It is so awesome. And we have a conversation over that meal, and the conversation is organic. Food doesn't have to be, but the conversation always must be. But my friend Ann Jones of On the Team asked me, hey, Camille, would you be willing to try something? And of course, I'm always up for trying something, usually up for trying something. And she invited me to welcome athletes on the show and let them have some airtime

0: get to visit as they share their stories. So I'm being fed not only through the stomach, thank you, Barry, but also through the soul, thank you, Barry and Lainey. And Lainey, before you get started, can you tell us a little bit about yourself?
1: Yeah, hi, I'm Lainey Smith. I am a junior right side hitter on UNC's volleyball team, and I'm originally from the Durham, Chapel Hill area, Triangle, and I transferred back. I didn't originally go to UNC, but I transferred to UNC last year, and I'm going in my junior season. I'm super excited to be on the show with Camille.
0: We're so excited you're back in Chapel Hill.
1: Yes.
0: Nice. So why don't you tell us a little bit, tell us your story.
1: Okay, like I said, I grew up here in the kind of Triangle area. And kind of my journey with volleyball was I was kind of a late bloomer. I started playing really seriously when I was 16, and then I got recruited my 16th year. So I was very new, so I didn't have a ton of options college-wise, and all my friends were committing to these schools very early and very young. So I kind of felt a little bit pressured. So I always had dreamed about playing on the biggest stage possible, and like in my mind that was in the Big Ten. So when I got an offer to play at the University of Illinois, I like really was excited and I jumped at it. So for those 2 years I was really nervous because like I had visited there, but I'd always lived in Chapel Hill, so it was very kind of intimidating to move really far away into like the Midwest from the South. So I was really nervous about that. When I got there, it was a lot more different than I expected. It was a lot harder than I expected, being so far away from my family and living kind of really far. But playing-wise, I got a lot of really good experience. I got to play a ton, and I really enjoyed my coaches. But, like, outside of volleyball, I wasn't really happy. I didn't have a ton of friends or knew a lot of people. So that was really hard for me to kind of overcome. But at the end of that season, I kind of knew I wanted to, like, try something else and, like, maybe come a little closer to home. But I wouldn't say I would regret going there because I learned so much. I grew so much from that experience. So, like, when I put my name in the portal after that season, one of the very first people that reached out to me was Mike Shaw, our head coach now at UNC. And I had known Mike previously just because I'd always grown up. Our whole team would go to UNC camp, and he was the assistant at the time. So we had a great relationship, but he wasn't the head coach at the time, but they didn't really recruit anyone on the team that heavily. And, like, a lot of the girls really weren't interested in staying home just because, like, it was so local. Like, we didn't know if it would feel like college, things like that. So, like, when he reached out, I was like, yes, of course I'll take a visit, like, along with other visits I had. But when I got onto UNC's campus, it just felt different this time. It didn't feel like I was, like, just here and it was, like, my home. But it felt more of like I could really envision myself in college, going to class, walking on Franklin, just hanging out with friends. And like one of the things that really convinced me to come to UNC were the people. I really loved everyone on my visit. I got to meet like some of my teammates now, Sophie, Zoe, and Chelsea. They were on my visit and they were just super pleasant and refreshing. Like I could tell they genuinely cared and really wanted me there. And like they were just like they were one of the factors that really pushed me to want to go there is the people there, because I saw how much it made a difference. And then the coaches were, like, great. So that's how I made it back home to Chapel Hill.
0: Nice. Okay, so I'm curious. You started at age 16, and you got recruited at age 16?
1: That's when recruiting starts for volleyball.
0: Man. Mm-hmm. What positions?
1: Their club I played literally middle, right side, and outside, but I was recruited as a right side hitter.
0: Okay. All right.
1: Yes.
0: And Barry, feel free to jump in if you've got questions as well.
2: Okay.
0: Yeah. You said that it was harder than you expected, and you talked about not knowing people. Mm. What was it like in the classroom?
1: In Illinois, we didn't have a ton of in-person classes. It's very different than UNC. Like, during season, we usually would have a lot of online courses. And I think I had one in-person class, and it was, like, very much do your business, do your homework, and, like, get out. So it wasn't a ton of, like, here in UNC, it's more, like, group work and things like that. So you really got to interact with your classmates. But there was very much kind of more individual style, if that made sense.
0: And did that speak to you? How is that for you?
1: It's very different. I kind of, like, being an athlete, you're kind of really busy all the time, so it was kind of nice having online classes, but it was kind of isolating because you don't meet a ton of people. As opposed to UNC, it's kind of forced. You have to walk around, meet new people, make friends, so it's very different, but I would say I kind of like UNC's kind of set up better.
0: Okay.
1: Yeah.
2: Okay. Interesting.
0: Yeah. How much had you visited campus as a high school student, or, you know, before leaving off for college?
1: Yes.
0: How much would you say you went on to campus? So you went to the clubs, not the clubs, but you went to the camps.
1: Mm-hmm.
0: Other than that, how much time would you say?
1: I went, I think, to one Illinois camp, and then I went on an official visit.
0: Okay. And I'm sorry, I should have been clear.
1: Mm-hmm.
0: How much time did you spend as someone who lives in Chapel Hill on UNC's campus?
1: I went to Chapel Hill High School, which is like maybe 10 minutes away. And all my friends would literally hang out. We'd hang out on Franklin Street when we were bored. And just like walk around and go to restaurants and stuff like that. So I spent a lot of time. And my mom works at the UNC Hospital. So like we were very familiar. So it like literally just felt like my backyard almost. That's why I was kind of opposed to going, because I was like, I really want a college experience. But, like, I didn't do a ton of research on that. But, like, yeah, I was pretty much grew up on campus.
0: All right. Impressive that you started playing something. Would you say you fell in love with it?
1: Mm-hmm.
0: Fell in love with it. And then got recruited. And then you were willing to explore and try something new. Mm-hmm. And it didn't work out quite the way that you wanted, but you had a good experience on the team, and then said, I'll take a look and see what else there is to offer.
1: Mm-hmm.
0: Nice.
1: Yes.
0: Yeah. And I've heard such great things, and I've met him, about your coach.
1: Mm-hmm.
0: And how does it feel? So you got to meet the three players. How is the team experience since becoming an official member?
1: I feel like the team experience has been great. I think we're a very tight-knit group compared to the team I played on at my previous school. It was kind of very isolating, especially between classes and, like, how each class would kind of, like, stick to their own. But here it's, like, you can't even tell how old every person is because we just get along so great. And it truly does make a difference in, like, your college experience and, like, your mental health, honestly. So it's been great.
0: I see what you mean. So when you said classes, you don't mean the coursework. You mean
1: the year? Sophomores, juniors, yes, like that.
0: Okay.
1: Yes.
0: So nice.
1: Yes.
0: All right, Mary, what do you think?
2: Well, I'm curious. You mentioned earlier that you had done basketball as well as in high school as well as volleyball. Was it kind of an organic process in terms of picking the one that you were going to keep following up with, or?
1: That's a great question. I literally always thought I was going to play basketball in college. Like, I was super serious and just really locked in with basketball. Like, my dad played professional basketball. My mom played basketball in college. Like, I was very serious about it. And I had a few offers even going into high school for basketball. So I'd always thought it was going to be basketball. But then in high school, one of my high school coaches said I couldn't play both. So I ended up transferring. Oh. Yeah, I couldn't play both. So I ended up taking a break from high school basketball, and then I just focused on volleyball, and then I ended up getting really good at volleyball, so I ended up focusing on that.
0: That is so unfortunate.
1: Mm-hmm.
0: We had a conversation, folks, just before the show, and I was sharing with Lainey about my daughter, Allegra, who's been on this show, who, like her twin brother, played every sport they could. And that's what makes a well-rounded athlete.
1: I agree.
0: Okay, so why do you think so, Amy?
1: I think there are different aspects of different games that can apply in, like, each sport. And I feel like it kind of brings out, like, different sides of you. I feel like in basketball, it's so competitive, so fast-paced, so physical. And I really like those aspects of it. And you can kind of, like, take over if you wanted to, like, individually. But I'd say in volleyball, it's, like, a completely team effort. Like, one person probably can take over, but if you can't pass, if you can't set, like, they're just, everyone has to contribute to do something. So I think it's just really good to work different kind of like leadership styles and like different strategies. And also like it's good just to be like exercising different kind of like body parts and things like that and different motions. Like it helps you stay healthy. Like I've never, knock on wood, have had an injury in volleyball or basketball ever.
0: Nice. Yeah. Okay. Yeah. Definitely knock on wood.
1: Yeah.
0: Okay, I'm going to knock on my head. So you talked about leadership, and what's something that you have realized about yourself as an athlete, and what's something you've realized about yourself as a student when it comes to being a leader?
1: I think what I've realized in leadership is just like different kind of like styles you can have, especially kind of in volleyball. It's very different than I would say in basketball. Like you have to be extremely positive in volleyball or else things will like unravel. So I would say I've really focused on letting things go and like just focusing on what's next. And that's kind of applied to even school, like realizing you can't be perfect in everything you do. And like all you can do is just focus on being better in the next thing that you do. So I feel like it kind of correlates my leadership style and like leading people positively and having more of a positive outlook in harder times and trying to uplift my teammates. And that kind of applies to my schoolwork too. Like say I get a bad grade in something or something doesn't turn out the way I want. Like just realizing all I can do is just try my best the next time. And it really has honestly really helped me.
0: Has it?
1: Yes.
0: Awesome. Yes. And I have experienced, I'm not an athlete. I love athletics, but I don't have the athleticism. I really admire athletes because those who are really committed, not to the ego, but to the sport, to the process, seem to think, this is what I see. Next game, next play, next race. It's always what's next. And I really appreciate that. And not that you are disregarding what happened, because I know that there will be a time for you all to work on that.
1: To reflect,
0: in fact, I see you all in the huddle. You come together, and I see someone motioning to others, and everyone's nodding, and then there's the clap, and you get back into position.
1: Yeah.
0: And that is gone. You're on to the next play.
1: Yeah.
0: That's so helpful for those of us who are not athletes to see that if you can do that and take it on the next, okay, I can do that.
1: Yeah,
0: I can try that. And I do sometimes talk to myself and I say, okay, on to the next.
1: You have to. I do that too.
0: Do you?
1: Yeah, 100%.
0: Okay, so what's... you have got to give a shout out to your family and not just a blanket shout out, but go ahead.
1: I guess shout out my mom, Christine, and my sisters, Eva and Zoe.
0: Okay, we did not hear that. You have got to be clear. Go ahead.
1: Shout out to my mom, Christine, and my sisters, Eva and Zoe.
0: Hello. Hello, Eva, Zoe, and Christine. We're so excited you're on here, Lainey. And one last thing that you would love for us to know. Wait, what's your number? What's your jersey number?
1: 23.
0: 23.
1: Yes.
0: You go. Yes. Very nice. What's one thing you would like for us to know when we see you out there on that court? Season opener, we think, is going to be check the calendar, folks, because we don't want to tell you wrong, but we're pretty confident that it is High Point. We would love to see you out there. Lainey, I know I just put you on the spot, but tell us one thing you would like for us to know about you when you're out there.
1: One thing I would want everyone to know about me is I'm very competitive, I'm super locked in, and I'm always like trying to win. I'm probably one of the most competitive people out there. So if it seems like I'm intense, then I'm intense.
0: Awesome. Thank you so much for being on here today. And anytime you want to come back, you can. And since you all live locally, if you want to feed me, I'm up for it.
1: Okay.
0: But not while you're in
1: next
0: school.
1: Next time. Okay. Thank all you right. so much for Thank having
2: you.
1: Me.
2: You and I need right. to get tickets for a game.
0: Right. Exactly. We do. Allegra has season tickets, I think I told you. But yes, we will get tickets and take in a game, and we'll be cheering for you.
1: Please do. Please come. Thank you so much.
0: Bye. Okay, folks, that was Lainey Smith Jr., who is making her season debut this year. Well, everybody's making their season debut, but she's making her debut with the team, UNC Chapel Hill volleyball team. We're really excited. It is such a good team. One thing I love about them, Barry, is it is clear that they enjoy being with each other. I've been in Carmichael watching them play, and I've also been able to experience them through Ann Jones on the team and events that they have outside of the games. And they are wonderful, compassionate. They enjoy each other.
2: Wonderful.
0: Yeah.
2: That's very cool. Very cool.
0: So, all right. Thank you all for being with us as we have try something different. I really do love to try different things. And I got to try something new, which was to visit Barry's brand new home.
2: Woohoo!
0: This Thursday, we were supposed to go to an event, and sadly it got canceled due to there was a death in the family, and so we could not join for that event. But we were looking forward to spending time. We were going to carpool together, and Barry was really cool and said, "Hey, you want to come and have dinner anyway?" And I said, "Yes." Yeah. And so where do we have dinner, Barry?
2: We had dinner in my kitchen in the booth that we built, because we used to have a booth in a house in Seattle, and we loved it, and so we built it again. And
0: why did you build it? So we got it. We have to give the backstory about this home.
2: The house.
0: Yeah.
2: Well, on September, I think it was September 13th, 2022, or something like that. Our house burned down, and in that same location, and we had the lot, and we, like crazy people sometimes do, said, "Oh, okay, well, let's just build another house on the same lot." It was a project. It was a big project, but that's how the house came to be.
0: Yeah, it's beautiful.
2: Thank you.
0: Thank you for the tour. Thank you for the meal, and thank you for the vegan meal, which cracks me up because I love my meat. Your dish that you whipped up was wonderful.
2: Oh, thank you. I'm glad you liked it.
0: I did.
2: And pretty much, you get what you get meal, because that was what we had in the fridge, but it was fun. So.
0: Yeah. So, you got to rebuild and you got to make choices. Is it as easy as one would think?
2: No, would one think that? I'm not sure.
0: I think the naive person would think, okay, I get to make the choices, I get to choose what goes where. But then, as you shared with me the process, there are so many options.
2: Right. And sometimes it turns out that there's not going to be room for what you thought you might get. For example, a small example is I had really wanted one of those built-in ironing boards that folds down out of the wall in your laundry room and all that stuff. But there really wasn't room for that. And so we just kind of pivoted and said, okay, I don't like ironing that much anyway. So, yeah.
0: My secret is as soon as it comes out of the dryer, hang it up.
2: Yeah.
0: And then, yes, I don't like to iron that much either. It is rare that I iron. And thank goodness for Buy Nothing, Chapel Hill.
2: Yeah.
0: You know about that,
2: yes,
0: right?
2: Yes, I do.
0: That is wonderful. I got, earlier this year, someone shared a steamer. I haven't used it yet, but I have that. And I think I would like that. I've had a steamer before. I would like that more than ironing.
2: Mm-hmm.
0: Yes. And, but anyway, so you weren't too heartbroken about not having that folding.
2: No.
0: That.
2: No.
0: Okay.
2: I've
0: ironing board.
2: I've gotten over it.
0: Okay.
2: Yeah. There were other things that I did want and that did make it into the house, and so I feel great about it overall. But we're still learning how to live in it. It's funny because you don't think that much about how you live in a space, and you know, those first few nights of being in a new place, you're gonna bump your shins on things. I mean, you know, in the middle of the night.
0: True, or it's not what you're used to.
2: It's just not what you're used to. But yeah, and I'm slowly getting used to having a long distance between my bedroom and the kitchen. It's just kind of an odd little thing. I feel like I'm getting in more steps going from the bedroom to get my coffee than I ever did before.
0: Because of the design of the house.
2: Yeah.
0: Right.
2: Yeah. But yeah, a new house. It's a weird and wonderful thing. Yeah.
0: Yeah. And I got excited about the storage space as you were showing me, because where we sat, the kitchen booth, right there, the cubbies underneath,
2: right,
0: which is awesome. And my challenge is filling things. If there's a cavity, filling it. So are you running into that?
2: Somewhat. And I really, I don't know what is in most of my drawers right now. But there are things in some drawers that shouldn't be in there and that I need to go back and rejigger things. But storage is always a thing I struggle with, and I think most of us do, especially as we get older. We feel that we should be storing less stuff, that we should be not having to spend time taking care of my stuff. You know, why am I doing this? Why do I spend Saturdays washing and cleaning things that, you know, that I own instead of going out and having a good time? But, you know, it's one of those things that's just hard to balance, I think. And life is all about balance.
0: It is. And balance as in not everything will always be held at the same time. But you'd like to have more time for going out and enjoying yourself. And that was one of the reasons behind my small apartment. But there are still a lot of things in my small apartment.
2: Right.
0: And I have great storage space in that apartment. Whoever designed it did a fabulous job. But I don't need it all. What? And I spend a lot of time looking through things to get to what I believe is in there.
2: Mm.
0: Yeah. So I've been making trips, I'm very proud of myself, to the recycling center and getting rid of magazines because I don't need to hold on to all of them. I still have a fair number of magazines. And I spied something in your house, so I was totally scoping it out, thinking, okay, let's get some ideas. And one of the ideas that I got from your house was you have a magazine holder. Right, the one that sits on the floor that will hold a few magazines.
2: Yeah, a basket of kind.
0: If I've got one of those, would that limit how many I kept? Or do I need a tall stand that will hold, because there are some magazines that I just love. I don't know. But I totally was looking and trying to think, is that something that I could integrate that would not add more stuff and would be functional? You know, it would add stuff, but would it be functional?
2: Magazines tend to give birth to other magazines, I found, if you leave them alone. I love magazines, and I have had way too many, and we did throw out a bunch before we moved. But you might hang on a while and see if I want to get rid of a magazine holder. I'll give you one.
0: That is funny. I really have thought about a stand that can hold magazines, because I just got rid of my New Yorkers, and that really hurt.
2: Mm-hmm.
0: I love those. I have my Wellesley magazines. I have my We and Thee from Carolina Friends School. I have my Rotary magazines and a few others. Oh, Chapel Hill magazines.
2: Right.
0: I have those. And I'm thinking, okay, I can let some of these go. And, yeah. That's an internal struggle.
2: I just had the brilliant idea. I think I probably will be getting rid of my magazine holder, because I had the brilliant idea of one of the pieces of furniture that we did get out of the house after the fire, and it was fine. And it was, in fact, spiffed up a little bit and repaired. It was an an old music cabinet that had belonged to my great grandmother, who was a music teacher, and so it's really one of the few antiques I have from my family, and it's a wonderful cabinet because it has these many little shelves, and when you open the door, they come out and they come out towards you, and I realized that my husband does play the piano, but we don't really have sheet music. So I thought, I'm definitely putting my New Yorkers in there. So
0: I just took them this past week and said goodbye.
2: I just saw that Alley Cat, the toy store in Carmel Mall, has New Yorker cover puzzles.
0: Wow.
2: I want to buy some of those.
0: Yes. So. Oh, that's also dangerous. Puzzles.
2: Oh, yes, puzzles.
0: We have several because Allegra, that was what we were into, but she did it more than I did during COVID, was puzzles. And then my friend Rebecca shared some of theirs. Left them outside for us to pick up.
2: You can always give them to the library.
0: Oh, yeah.
2: Which is great. And you can buy them from the library, too, and they sell them very cheaply, so that's nice. Okay. You can
0: recycle
2: them? Yeah, recycle. Okay. Get new ones.
0: Oh, right.
2: Which is fun.
0: I like that idea.
2: Yeah.
0: Yeah. People tell me that I should talk about, my friend David, when he would listen to the show, would say, you never talk about the food. And it is Camille Gets Fed. Well, Camille gets fed through the stomach as well as through the soul. But the meal that you put together was great. The broccoli salad, that was delicious. And you did this pretty quickly because I was there when you started cooking. And what was in the vegetable dish? What was all vegetable?
2: What was in that?
0: Mushrooms.
2: Mushrooms. Onion.
0: That's so funny. We totally...
2: Carrots. Walk it out.
0: Carrots. And then... I'm trying to think what else. Here's one. You had a hack. You said, forgive me or excuse me, but I'm using frozen rice. And I thought that was brilliant.
2: Oh, yeah.
0: You know? Because if you're entertaining and you don't... And you didn't start your rice... And you'd like to get it out pretty quickly. It was good.
2: Yeah.
0: It was good.
2: Yeah, Trader Joe's frozen rice.
0: Yeah.
2: I never go, you can never go wrong with that.
0: No. So, it was awesome. And I got to use chopsticks. Thank you for providing those.
2: Of course.
0: And then, there was a new sauce. There was a new flavoring sauce that I had not been exposed to knowingly.
2: Ponzu.
0: The ponzu.
2: Yeah. Yeah. Good stuff.
0: Really good stuff. It was a... Citrus.
2: It's kind of a citrusy soy sauce, really.
0: Yes.
2: Yeah.
0: Yeah. And that was delicious. So at first I said, no, I don't need any. And then I thought, I'll just try a little bit. Oh, that's delicious. So I chose that over the soy sauce. It was yummy.
2: Yeah.
0: Yeah.
2: Good stuff.
0: So you've moved in, but you haven't settled in, and it takes some time. And I think we forget about that. And you had gone through this a few years ago when you moved into your rental home, right?
2: Right.
0: And had to get acquainted with that space.
2: That was a different time. My husband had recently, right before our fire, had left his job, and because his sister had said to him, you know, both mom and dad are getting older and they're both putting a lot of constraint on my time, and I'm drowning out here. She lives in Oregon. So he had quit to go and spend more time out there with his parents and help them sort out their lives a bit. They have since both passed away, but it was a time when we moved into this rental house, which that's another whole story in itself and would take too long to tell. But we found a nice house right on Estes Drive, which was great, and moved in there. And a week after we moved in, he said, okay, I've got to go to Oregon. And I said, okay, go. So the dog and I lived in the house by ourselves with, you know, just enough furniture to get by at first. And I thought, okay, well, here I am in this house, and I'm kind of supposed to furnish it and make it nice again. And so I started putting things on the walls, and I started buying furniture and rugs and things like that. And I didn't have to. It was a lot of fun for me because I didn't have to ask anybody's opinion. Right. I mean, I did, when I bought a rug, I did text Miles and say, is this okay? Can I buy this? He's like, yeah, that's great. So, nice. So it was an easy and fun thing. And this time I am finding it harder because
0: fine.
2: Because we're living in the house and it was more fun to not have anything and to go out and see things in the world and say, yeah, that's what I want. So anyway, we are dealing with a plethora of stuff.
0: Right.
2: And it's
0: right.
2: harder
0: and
2: to
0: so
2: choose.
0: You had items that were in storage as well as some items that worked for the other house, the temporary
2: right.
0: rental house. And then what do you keep for this? And I saw the artwork.
2: Right.
0: That you also, some was yours, but also some was...
2: Some was inherited from my husband's father, who was an artist. And so, yeah, I've got a couple of friends coming over today who are going to give us some advice about some of those things where they think things would work and just help us to think about the paintings in a different way. So,
0: right.
2: So yeah, I'm looking forward to doing that at the end of today. So,
0: right. Did you have fun picking out colors?
2: I think we did. Yeah, we did. We had some. We changed our minds a couple of times, but repainted things after the fact. But yeah, that was kind of fun. I think it was hard. A little hard because neither of us is very good at envisioning things that aren't in front of us. So
0: right.
2: we had to wrestle with that a bit. But
0: okay.
2: But yeah, it's coming along. I think it came out well.
0: Yeah. So this was unexpected, the fire. Totally unexpected. And I had not visited you at your... We've known each other for a long time.
2: Yeah.
0: But I had not visited you at that home. And... So I didn't know that other space.
2: Yeah.
0: I visited you on Estes, and I got to visit your old space, new home, yeah. on Thursday.
2: Right.
0: And it was nice. It was cool to see your space not finished, but some of the things that you picked out, the wallpaper, which was really fun. And that simple joy, right? Those pops of color, the repeated pattern. I'm not going to try to describe it, but there was one element in there that you could see with where the light hit. And I pointed that out to you. And I said, oh, that's fun.
2: Yeah.
0: To see that.
2: Yeah, that's a wallpaper with a little bit of metallic. There are some yeah. little metallic elements in it. That so it's not... in your face metallic, but it has these bits that just kind of shine out every once in a while.
0: Yeah.
2: That is fun.
0: That was really nice.
2: Yeah.
0: Yeah. While I'm thinking about this, thinking of things that happen that you don't plan for, and you have to, what's next, right? It didn't, like Lainey said, it didn't go the way that you had planned.
2: Right.
0: And that fire certainly. And I remember you saying to me how fortunate you felt. It was you and the dog at the time. No one else was there. There
2: right.
0: could have been at least two other people there with you. And you didn't have to worry about getting anybody else out.
2: Right.
0: But it was a tragedy. It was traumatic, right? Because you couldn't go back into the home.
2: I think I've been having more delayed trauma about it, really, because at the time... I needed to put one foot in front of the other
0: right.
2: and get things done. And, get what we could salvage from it and restore out, and then find us a place to live in the meantime. So I like operating that way. I like, you know, putting out little fires is the way I always talk about it. Maybe I'll have to come up with a new metaphor, but since we've moved back in, I've kind of had time to think about things and you know, why don't I have my ex, you know, my whatever it is, the thing that I miss, and I don't know if I'll ever see it again, you know.
0: Okay.
2: So,
0: and you weren't experiencing that in the temporary home because you knew it was temporary?
2: Well, I could easily put off thinking about things because I knew that we had items that were in storage that would be in storage until we moved. And now that we've moved, many of them I've seen again, and I've been like, oh, I'd forgotten about this thing, this cookbook or this whatever it is, right? And that is a delight. And then every so often, something will come up where I think, oh, well, the last time I saw this, it was sitting next to that other thing. What happened to that? I don't know. I guess it's gone. Mm-hmm. So there's this kind of time delay. There's a lack of certainty with a lot of things, and that's been a lesson to me too. Sorry about that. It's been a lesson to me about that kind of lack of certainty. Sometimes you don't know what happened.
0: Right.
2: You know.
0: Right. So. It made me think about, as we were talking about this unexpected tragedy. Mine was having my former husband have a head injury, and he couldn't go back to work. And I don't know if I knew you then. I think that was before we met.
2: Probably.
0: And then I lost my job. I had actually resigned from a job, thinking I had another job lined up, and that fell through.
2: Yeah.
0: And that was really hard as we navigated that. Went to Interfaith Council, which is right mm-hmm. over here, their old building, and it was no less meaningful. You know, it's a beautiful space now, and they can do more in it. And that was one of the most poignant experiences of community, because there was another woman in line who had been there before me, and they only took at that time the first 10 people who showed up. And I got there before the doors opened, which is really good for me because I am not one who's known to be early. I'm getting better, though. I'm getting better. This woman said to me when I missed the cutoff for the first 10, she came over and she said, honey, you need to get here. And I forget how much earlier she said, at least. Come back tomorrow so you can be in the first 10. This was someone I stood in line with, and she saw that I needed some counsel, and she gave it to me. And it was such generous love that she took the time to speak with me. And when I did go back, and it takes courage to go back. It takes courage to ask for help in the first place,
2: mm-hmm.
0: as you well
2: yes.
0: know. It's hard to say, I need help. It's so much easier to be in the position of offering help, even when you're not quite sure what you can help with. You don't always know what to ask for. This time it was very clear. I needed help feeding my family.
2: Right.
0: And I'm so grateful for that. And there was a story that I reshared, an article that I reshared on LinkedIn this past week about the 4.1 million, I believe, Americans who have been kicked off of SNAP. And that was what I was able to take advantage of for my family.
2: Mm.
0: We had that economic and medical downturn in our household. I was able to turn to that. And I needed more. The SNAP benefits weren't sufficient to provide on the little amount that we had coming in. And so I'm really grateful to pantries. And I learned later that one of the contributors to the pantry was Porch. Porch Chapel Hill Carrow, which is founded right here in this community. And I now serve on the board of Porch Communities, which is helping communities across this country. It's now in at least 16 states. We are bi-coastal.
2: Hooray.
0: And you never know when you're going to need help, right? You never know when you're going to be put in a position of having to ask for help. And it was wonderful that there were resources that I could turn to the food pantry and get help. And then we ended up moving in with a family from friend school, Emily, Bill, and Anna. We moved in with them, and I still needed help putting food on the table. I still didn't have enough. And I went to Cora down in Chatham County.
2: Right.
0: And so I just want to take this time to encourage people to think about how you can help those in your community. You may not know what is needed, but I tell you what, food is always needed in any community. And it is special. I talked about that little bit of hope that you get from getting the help and also getting the connection. Lainey talked about being isolated sometimes at her old school because they were segregated according to class and whatnot. And when you are struggling, you sometimes isolate yourself, right? And I'm so glad you didn't. We actually became closer when you moved because we saw each other, I think. Where do we see each other? Oh, I know. You know where we saw each other? Joe Van Gogh.
2: Yes. another wonderful third place in our community. Yes.
0: So anyway, I'd like to lift up, folks, thank you to everyone who is helping your community in some way. And I'd like to encourage you to consider supporting your food pantries, an easy way to do that on a monthly basis, adding it to your shopping trip once a month through Porch. So check it out, porchcommunities.org. I'm so honored and proud to be a member of the board and so grateful for Porch Chapel Hill Carrow for the support that they gave to Interfaith Council for Social Services, affectionately known as IFC. And I'm also grateful to Porch Chatham, who supports Cora, two pantries that supported me. So
2: that's great. I love Porch. They
0: I love
2: great.
0: Porch.
2: Yeah.
0: Yeah.
2: And it's the easiest thing in the world, really, to just throw in an extra can of beans when you shop or an extra bag of flour. It's great.
0: And they provide a list, right? Your neighborhood coordinator provides a list. Were you involved with Porch before the fire? Did you have a Porch?
2: We do have a very active Porch community in Coker Hills West. And in fact, after our fire, we had our pantry was in the garage, which was unaffected by the fire. And I knew we were going to be, you know, moving around and not taking our food with us. So I opened the pantry and I took it all. I took everything that was in good shape and not expired to Porch.
0: Nice.
2: So it was an unusually large donation that time. So, but I've kept up with Porch and I feel like I know my neighbors better because of doing some of those activities. So
0: yeah,
2: that's been wonderful.
0: How has it been to catch up with your neighbors that you're now back with?
2: Oh, I'm so glad to be back and to see the same people again. And our dog is thrilled, believe me, to run into the same dogs and the same people again. We just, it's a neighborhood where people walk around a lot in the mornings with either their animals or for exercise. And so we're just kind of slowly getting to know each other again and having a good time with that.
0: That is awesome.
2: Yeah.
0: That is awesome. Yeah. And I'm just thinking, so what's the next thing, next couple of things that you think you'll tackle with the home, with your new home?
2: The new home coincides really with me trying to tackle things with myself. And so I feel like I'm at a crossroads. I'm at one of those little inflection points in your life, yes, where you want to move on and do some things you haven't done before. And so really, a lot of what I've been doing is wanting to spend time doing new things. And so I don't know. I think the house is pretty well done. Okay. Now, and I mean, it's not finished, and I couldn't have a party there because, you know, we have four mismatched chairs in the living room and no sofa.
0: But nobody would notice.
2: Somebody has to go out and buy furniture, and I guess it's going to be, you know, me and Miles. But we'll do that and get that done, and then just keep going and doing our things. So I'm looking forward to taking classes and...
0: So what classes? Tell us what you're thinking about experimenting with.
2: I signed up for an improv class at Art Center. I love Art Center. I'll put in a plug for them.
0: Yeah. Art Center is just steps away from here.
2: Right. And it's so beautiful. I loved taking classes there when I was, again, living by myself in the rental. I would just sign up for things and head down there and enjoy that. So that was terrific, and I learned to love it. And so I'm going to take my improv class in the fall and see what's next after that.
0: Very cool. What was another class you took there?
2: I took mostly mixed media paper art things, which is just a fun thing. I am not artistic, but I made some things that I'm very happy with and proud of there, so...
0: And yet you are artistic, if that's the case, then. Right?
2: Yeah, well.
0: It's funny. I've met several creatives who have said, oh, I'm not an artist, and then go on to describe a piece of art that they have actually created themselves. And I think we judge ourselves so much harsher than we have to. And I'm saying that for myself right now. I really am.
2: Right. I know. I it's true, we do that. And I have I've taken other things there that haven't resonated with me quite as much, but I'm still interested, and so I'm going to keep plugging away. It's a great place.
0: One of my fun classes that I took was an iPhone photography class.
2: Me too. I did that as well.
0: Did we take that together?
2: No, we didn't. I did.
0: Okay, we talked about it, that maybe. But I took an iPhone photography class there. You did as well. And I really liked that because I got to learn some new things with my phone. And, you know, my DSLR is not working. Brian Whittier sold me one. And I did something with it, and I can't get it back to working the way that it should. So I've gone exclusively to my phone, and I take some pretty darn good photos, I think. I like them. I like capturing the moment. You know this because I used to take a picture on my walks. And I was doing my...
2: Yes,
0: well, I still do daily walks. I just don't photograph as often.
2: Right. I was really envious of your pandemic experience. That's where you were outside every day. And I thought, why didn't I think of doing
0: you
2: that?
0: You still could have.
2: I know,
0: I still could.
2: Have. Next pandemic. No, don't say that.
0: No.
2: But yeah, you're right. I could just start tomorrow. That's a better way to phrase it.
0: Yeah.
2: For sure.
0: I did that, I think it was Mother's Day. So the day that I had Allegra in here to talk. And she left. There was something calling to me too. What do you want to do? What do you keep putting off? And one of the things that I had put off was walking. I kept putting it off. And so now I've made a commitment to walk every day. And I started capturing it, but that became a little too much for me. Mm-hmm. And I need to post again. I would like for people to know that I'm still walking. But I am taking the time to see things that you just don't see when you're moving from point A to point B because you've got to get to point B.
2: Right.
0: When you're just out for a walk, you take the time to notice things, I think.
2: Right. I applaud that. That's great.
0: Yeah. And my phone, we say we don't use AI, but my phone is using AI all the time. And the background is are pictures that I've taken of nature.
2: Mm-hmm.
0: And it rotates. And so that's my screensaver. And it's pretty cool. Yeah.
2: So you never know what you're going to get.
0: Exactly.
2: Nice.
0: Exactly.
2: I like that.
0: Yes. Yeah. Well.
2: Oh.
0: So I'm really grateful that you could be on here with me today. Man, time is flying. It's funny that we just had that little lull in the conversation here because it made me look at the time. We cut it off. We try to cut it off so that the next group, the wind, can come in and get set up. And so if you are listening, no, I have not reset the audio. And so when I go off to Hal, folks, that's what we call it, when I go off to the pre-recorded, you will get to hear Allegra's voice and some of the, I think it was the lessons that she was learning or lessons that I learned from her, my daughter. What's a lesson you've learned from your child?
2: Oh, boy. Not to take anything for granted, I think.
0: Nice.
2: Yeah.
0: Yeah.
2: Yeah.
0: Definitely. From Allegra, I've learned that boundary setting is okay, especially if you communicate what your boundaries are. She's good at communicating. From Anthony, I've learned that determination and working with your hands, really okay. He is such a kinesthetic person. He used to take art, but he wouldn't do the drawing. He would do the weaving and sculpture.
2: Oh, yeah.
0: And from Jasmine, each of them is determined, but Jasmine imagines so greatly and just forges ahead. So that's what I've learned. What I've learned from my friendship with you, Barry, is continuing to discover and try new things. That's been our friendship, is we try new foods, we try new outings. You're trying this experience with me for a second time. I really love it.
2: And now we're going to go to a volleyball game together.
0: That's right, for sure. Folks, that is it for Camille Gets Fed, August 9th. Happy birthday, Mom, once again. And if you see someone, give them a hug, even if it's only with a smile. Have a lovely, lovely day. Be well. Stories written by different people. And in the ad section, you will find a QR code for the rubber duck race. And before we leave here today, I will find it. Blake, are you going to buy some ducks? One, two. You know what? Let me just tell you that the Chapel Hill Carborough Sunrise Rotary Club, we dedicate a good amount so that we can send at least 8 students to RILA. Right?
3: Yeah.
0: And you've met a lot of people who've been from, that we've sponsored from there. That's me putting you on the spot. Ooh, okay. I do want to pick this up, and we've only got a few minutes left, but tell me about your fashion sense, Allegra. Legs.
3: Okay, why don't you choose a realm of my life that you want to hear about? Because I have very different styles.
0: You do. Okay, so tell us the everyday Allegra, the preschool teacher. What could you be wearing?
3: Well, at preschool, you have to be comfortable because you got to get down with the kids and be on their level. But what I will tell you is, I get joy out of the little ones loving what I wear. So I like bright colors. And on any given Fun Friday, you will find me in a onesie or some fun head accommodation, headbands, ears, anything that will spark joy for little ones. And sometimes those outfits make their way to coaching because I have to dash right over. But yes, I love a goofy outfit. I love bright colors and giant pieces.
0: Yeah. And what about your nails?
3: I do. Oh, that's one of my favorite self-expressions. I love to go get my nails done. And my kids help me. Well, I let them think they're helping me. Help me pick out my colors. I may lean them towards a

0: seconds, take a 20-minute power nap, and go right back.
1: Yeah. Yeah. I think that's awesome. That's something else that you taught me is the benefit of a nap, right? Adults often are out of practice, but COVID helped with that.
0: A nap or just an intentional settling in, I think. If I don't have time for a power nap, I very much love to just close my eyes and center myself either with a podcast or some music. But I am someone who basically runs on 100 all day long, and so I have to find ways. If I want to go the whole day, I need to find pockets of time to reset.
1: Hold on. For recently, you bought, I'm talking about fashion, you bought a jersey, a sports jersey.
0: Which one? There are a lot.
1: Oh my gosh. For a certain yellow team.
0: Oh, the Savannah Bananas.
1: The Savannah Bananas that had legs on the back.
0: Yeah.
1: Right? We went to the Savannah Bananas Sunday game. I don't know how you did it, but they are always at 110. They're always at 11 on a scale of 10. How do you manage that? How do you...
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3: Breaker one might be crazy, but I ain't dumb. Crazy Cooter coming at you. Hey, y'all, this is Ben Jones, also known as Cooter from the Dukes of Hazzard. And you know what? When I'm in town, I listen to community radio. That's WCOM 103.5. I recommend it, y'all. I'm gone. I can do another one.

announced on this show are not those of WCOM, its board of directors or underwriters. I'd like to welcome you to the Walking in Newness Dialogue Show, also known as The Winds. Let's welcome the presence of the Spirit of Holiness today, along with our host, Andy, and co-host Dee, and Lakeisha. As for me, I'm Autumn, your announcer. Today, the team will tackle the question of why to treat troublesome people with kindness and respect. Today's show is titled Love Unlimited, Part 2, Why Should I Love My Enemies? Following this particular announcement by me, we will hear a song by Fireside Scriptures called the Love Your Enemy Song. Then Andy, Dee, and Lakeisha will share insight from the Bible. And lastly, we will hear a great song to remind us to walk in love called Act Justly, Love Mercy, and Walk Humbly by Pat Barrett. 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Before getting started, the team wants to bless you, saying, The Lord bless and keep you. The Lord make his face to shine upon you. May he be gracious to you. May the Lord lift up his countenance to you and give you his peace. Take that blessing as yours today. Happy listening.

0: Hallelujah. Whoa, that was a cool song. I love that. Never even heard that song. I just actually chose it at the last minute. I was like, yeah, let me search something real fast. I got to see. There's got to be a song about loving your enemies. That was nice and spicy, perky. It was great. It goes right along with the scripture that I was going to read and Dee was going to read. And I know Lakeisha might even comment on. So my question is, how is everybody on this beautiful day in Carborough, Chapel Hill? I hope you're doing well. I hope we're doing well. It's a beautiful day. It rained. It's been raining. Our water levels are coming up in our region. It's just been wonderful. So today we are going to talk about a subject that maybe some of us might not understand why we have to do it. We're going to continue with our Love Unlimited series. We're on part two. And the question this week is, why should I love my enemies? So how's everybody doing? Dee, are you doing all right?
1: Good afternoon. Yes, I am. Good afternoon, everyone. Hope you're having a good day.
0: Uh-huh. Lakeisha, how about you? Are you doing okay?
2: I am doing so well. I'm very grateful to be here. Thank you for having me.
0: Yes, not a problem at all. We love it. This is going to be a great show. You know why? Because we all know what our Father wants. We all know the Lord. Each one of us have been in the Lord for a while, and we know what He requires and why He requires it. And this is a tough question today. This is a little tough subject, but I think we can handle it. Everybody wants to be retaliatory nowadays, and eye for an eye, tooth for tooth. You did this to me, I'm going to do this back to you. Is this right or wrong? And it's not about how we look at it or what we think. If we're in the family of God, it's something that we have to think about, and we have to put effort into doing what our Lord and Savior Jesus Christ has said to do. So why should I love my enemies? Well, there's three reasons that I'm going to bring up. We're going to talk about today. One is because Jesus said so. It's just actually that simple. Jesus said so. And He said that in two different places. One, in the Sermon on the Mount in the book of Matthew in your New Testament, chapter 5, and in verses 43 through 48, He made it plain. Why? And then also there's a Sermon on the Plain that He did in the book of Luke. We can find that in the book of Luke, the 6th chapter, verses 27 through 28 is what we'll look at. And then the second reason why I should love my enemies is because we're told in the book of Romans to overcome evil with good. Now, that's a strange concept to some, but that's what we're told. And the third reason why we should love our enemies is so that we can be like be a child of our Father in heaven, because, you know, He's God over all creation. And it says in Psalm 145, verse 9, it says, "The Lord is good to all, and His tender mercies are over all of His creation." And one other version says, "He has compassion on all that He has made." So if we're going to be a child of the King or a child of our Father in heaven, we have to practice until made perfect. And we have to practice what He says to. If He's good to everyone, He's good to evil and good people alike. And I feel like I can't stress that enough, because I feel like folks who don't know who God is think, you know, he's throwing thunderbolts all the time. You know, He's always punishing. No, you know what? People always punish each other. That vindiction is going on. It's like a cycle. And God is the one that has called us all to break that cycle by doing good. And so a lot of times, you know, if folks don't know that's the will of God for them, then they're not going to do it. But those of us in the body of Christ, or in the family of God, rather, we know that's what God has said. And so what better way to stop the cycle of hit and slap back and hit and slap back. How are we going to stop that if we don't be obedient to our Lord? And so even if he's not your Lord, consider this. He's good to all people. He's good to all people. I just read that psalm to you. And as we're going to see what Jesus says about that, he's going to talk about his Father too. We're going to hear about how good he is. And so if he is that good, he's not the problem. We have, as people, been the problem because we haven't practiced what he has said to. And so today, we're going to give you what he says. And then after that, you still have to make a decision as to whether you're going to obey it or not, whether you serve Jesus Christ of Nazareth or not. We're going to give you this information today. And just consider this. God's good to all. So will you be good to all, whether you're part of the family of God or not? Okay, so those are my three reasons. And so I think I might want to go ahead and get Dee to read her scripture. I think you got scripture, right?
3: I do.
0: Okay.
3: Well, I do have scripture. Actually, it's
0: Matthew.
3: It is.
0: 5:43-48. You can read. Can you read that much? Or
3: I can read that much. I actually stopped at 45, but I can find 48.
0: Cool. Thank you. Because you know what? The whole thing. I mean, I could have read it. I mean, it's right here open. But honestly, we're being led by the Spirit of God today with this show. So and when I say that, I mean, even though I was going to read it, hey, we're on air now. And if I get the feeling that the Lord doesn't want me to read it and he wants her to read it, then here we go. So I'm going to give you some time to find it. Okay. But yeah, the verses, people, 43-48 are great. They are great. So informative. He gives you the reasons. The Lord always does a good job of giving information. So you ready?
3: I am.
0: All right. Here we go with thee.
3: Matthew 43 through 48. It says, "You have heard that it was said, love your neighbor and hate your enemy. But I tell you," and this is Jesus talking. In your Bible, it's going to be red, so that lets you know that Jesus is talking. "But I tell you, love your enemies and pray for those who persecute you, that you may be children of your Father in heaven. He causes his sun, S-U-N, to rise on the evil and the good, and sends rain on the righteous and the unrighteous. If you love those who love you, what reward will you get? Are not even the tax collectors doing that? And if you greet only your own people, what are you doing more than others? Do not even pagans do that? Be perfect, therefore, as your heavenly Father is perfect."
0: Perfect. Now, that's a word that some people don't like to hear, but perfect. Be perfect. So it sounds like God's impartiality and his ability to treat everybody the same and fairly is perfect.
3: Mm-hmm. Mm-hmm.
0: Would y'all agree?
3: Yes.
0: I think that's what we're seeing here, is that that's what makes God perfect. You know, he sees everything. He knows everything. And how he can still treat a thief with love and care is beyond our natural mind. But if you think about the fact that he's the Father of all spirits,
3: mm-hmm,
0: and all people, and he created all things. And if we go back to what it says in Psalm 145, he's good and compassionate on everything that he's created. Everything. So he's living up to his word. And he's a father. And he's a real father at that. He's proving it. Because when your children are bad, do you stop loving them? No. You're going to chase them, but you're not going to stop loving them. And you're still going to be good to them. Well, what do you say about that, Dee?
3: Well, what I love about God is that his love is unlimited. It's incomparable. You can't say, if you're not in the family of God, then you have an excuse. But if you're in the family of God, you have no excuses. He is your example. So if he can love in that capacity, so can we. If, and that two-letter word trips up a lot of people because it's contingent on if you agree with him or if you want to agree with him. If you would agree with him, then you have that same capacity to love in your heart, because his heart and his love is unlimited, without boundaries, without, you can't contain it, you can't enclose it, it's limitless. So if we take on his character and his nature, then we're going to be limited too when it comes to people not treating us well. So that's what I love about God, because he takes away, through Jesus and his sacrifice that he made, he took away all excuses of not being able to love the way that he loves. And his love is perfect. So we can no longer say, I can't do that. You can say, I don't want to.
0: Yeah.
3: But you can't say that you can't.
0: Yeah, and there's consequences. Mm-hmm. What you got, Lakeisha?
2: I love what you all are sharing, especially the emphasis on God as Father, and that he's love unlimited first, and just the idea that God goes first. So he's not commanding anything of us that he hasn't already done himself. And so we see that in the fact, and I don't know the exact scripture, but we were once enemies of God. We were once considered hostile towards God. But we see what he did for us in coming and dying on the cross for our sin and saving us. And so I think oftentimes we think loving our enemies, and we're always thinking of other people as the enemies. But we just have to remember, as if you're in the family of God, if you're a believer, we were an enemy at once. And the Lord saved us and the Lord loved us, you know. And so I think that sets the foundation for how we can even begin to think that we could love. It's because he did it first for us.
0: Wow. That's the truth. And that is the scripture. And I don't know where it is either, but maybe I can look it up. Maybe if I look it up, maybe we can talk about it in some other love episode. Or, oh, are you trying to look it up now, Lakeisha? Oh, she's picking that phone up. Okay. She's going to find it for us. And whenever she does, she can say it, or I'll say it. It's good to know where it is. But yes, he loved us first. And he's been a great example. So yes, perfect. Did you have something else to say to me?
3: Naturally, when we were naturally born, before we were born again or came into the family of Christ, we didn't have that capacity, like the lady said. We didn't have that capacity in love. Our love was limited. But our process of being changed and renewed and restored and all those things that come with the Jesus package, if you will, the process makes perfection. So then we can say, as we are growing in that process, running toward perfection and wanting to be more like God is our example, is that our heart expands. And then it's almost like Jesus does open heart surgery on us. He looks in and he sees all these stones and all these obstacles and all these things that make us not be able to love, not forgiving people, and all those things that makes your heart cold and stony and hard. And that if you will just allow him to be all that you can be through the power of the Holy Spirit in your life, your whole heart can change. You can be changed and transformed. Your mind and everything that doesn't look like him starts to look like him, if we allow that process to take us to perfection. And then we can love unlimited like he does.
2: Amen.
3: Or at least close to it anyway.
0: Yeah. Right.
3: Better than we did.
0: Right. And it's a goal. It's quite a big goal. And but it's not unattainable. Because something great about God, he would never command us to do something we can't do.
3: Absolutely.
0: He doesn't give us unreachable goals. And the reason why maybe we think it's unreachable is because we haven't stretched our arm up and said, I can reach this goal. We've never even maybe picked our arm up that high to reach a goal. You know? But if he said we can do it, if he commands it, he's not unkind.
3: Right.
0: He doesn't give us more than we can bear. That's another scripture verse. I wish they could tell you where that is. But he does not give us more than we can bear. He doesn't give us a heavy load. In fact, Jesus himself says, my yoke is easy and my burden is light. Mm-hmm. So with that, we've got a great friend and brother and king and savior in Jesus. And we've got a great father in our Father in heaven, who is also Jesus' Father. And besides that, when we come into the family of God, we've got the Holy Spirit, that great paraclete who is called alongside us to help us do the will of Jesus, mm-hmm. do the will of the Father. But we don't, like Dee was saying, we don't have any excuse. But when we fail, I hate to say it, but we will, but we can't use that as an excuse. When we fail, we can say, Lord, I'm really sorry. I didn't meet this goal today. You know, I spoke, you know, evil to this person. I had evil thoughts or whatever. I didn't act in love. I retaliated. But I need your forgiveness. Because we're supposed to forgive. And he would not do, like Lakeisha was saying, he would not ask us to do something he hasn't done first. So if he's saying to us, forgive 7 times, 70 times in a day, guess what? He's going to forgive us that same exact way. So when and if we fail, because this is hard to do, but it's not undoable. Did I say that right? It's
3: kind of.
0: It's not something we can't do. But I know, you know, just facing reality, which sometimes I don't like to face reality, but at the same time, we're going to fail on this walk, and he's going to pick us up. It says this in the Bible. This scripture verse comes to me. If a man or someone falls 7 times, each time the Lord's going to lift him up. That's a scripture that just now comes to me. And this is really important for us all to remember, whether we're in the body of Christ, family, God, or not. God, in his kindness, is going to lift up anyone and everyone who calls on his name, first of all. But even if you don't know to call on his name, his mercy. Remember, Psalm 145 says, he's merciful to all. He's merciful to all his creation. Okay, so anybody else have anything to say before I move on to the overcome evil with good? Yes, Lakeisha.
2: I have that verse that you just mentioned. I think it's Proverbs 24:16. Mm-hmm. For though the righteous fall 7 times, they rise again, but the wicked stumble when calamity strikes. And then previously we were talking about just how we at one time were enemies of God. Mm-hmm. And we weren't sure where the scripture was, but we found that, and that's Romans 5:10. And it says, for if when we were enemies of God, we were reconciled to him through the death of his son, how much more, having been reconciled, shall we be saved through his life? So just wanted to give the scripture addresses yes. so people could have that for themselves to do great. Further study.
0: That's right. That's great. It's perfect. All right, Dee?
3: When you were talking about when we fail or fall, or sometimes it's the same thing. In the family of God, instead of falling and not getting up, we're encouraged to get up. We're encouraged and have the capacity to just get up, brush ourselves off, say, okay, Lord, I messed up. He said, yes, I know, because I knew you were going to mess up before you did. And to be able to get up, it should be motivating to be able to say, okay, I failed, but next time I'm not going to do it that way. I know what I need to be doing. I know how I need to turn this around, and next time I'm going to do that. And it's without, God doesn't condemn us. Mm-hmm. He encourages us. He doesn't say, you did that, and I'm not giving you another chance. No. He loves for us to take a test, and he will allow us to take that test over and over and over again until we get it. Yes. That's how much he loves us. And that's that part of that love that we're talking about. God's unlimited love will allow you to get up and do it again and again and again. Thank you, Lord.
0: All right. Amen. So let's bring it back around. bring it back around. Why should I love my enemies? Boom. Bring it right back to the first question. Let's go to the book of Romans in the New Testament. Romans chapter 12, verse 14. One moment. While I grab my Bible here. Romans chapter 12. So it's got quite a few great things in this chapter. Once again, here we see in verse 14, bless those who persecute you. Bless and do not curse. Mm-hmm. Then we're going to skip down to verse 20. Now, let me go back up to 19. Beloved, do not avenge yourselves, but rather give place to wrath, for it is written, vengeance is mine, I will repay, says the Lord. Therefore, this is the important part. Therefore, if your enemy is hungry, feed him. If he is thirsty, give him a drink. For in so doing, you will heap coals of fire on his head. Okay. I'll be honest, it's probably saying, heap coals of fire. Wait a minute.
3: Painful.
0: What's that about? So really, what it is just a term that is simply saying when you're kind to someone and you respond in kind to their persecution or their evil behavior towards you, when you respond just the opposite of what they think you should, what you're going to do is just make them wonder why they even hurt you or did anything to you in the first place. Mm-hmm. Convicting power is going to come on them. It's going to come up into their thoughts and cause them to say, oh, that was so wrong. That was so wrong what I did. Mm-hmm. So that's important. I wanted to read that because, and I missed the overcome evil with good. Let me go on. Verse 21 says, do not be overcome by evil, but overcome evil with good. All right. So what's the point of overcoming evil with good? And the best thing that I can say is it reminds me of a huge wet blanket that you throw on a fire of anger. That's what it is. Mm-hmm. What do you think, Dee?
3: It's exactly what it is. We are overcomers. We overcome him, the enemy, by the blood of the Lamb and the word of our testimony. How many times has God given us an opportunity or we found ourselves in a situation that wasn't favorable to us, but instead of taking it and running in the negative direction with it, we chose to do things God's way. And your enemy, if you're either face-to-face or either Facebook or whatever the thing may be, they're looking for you to respond so they can keep it going. Mm-hmm. Just a lot of noise. Just a lot of nonsense. Mm-hmm. And you may say something like, well, God bless you. What do you do with that? When someone is either in the heat of an argument and you just simply say, God bless you. And they're probably saying, God bless me, but I'm blessing you. Just like the word says, I'm blessing you. You're cursing me? Mm. I'm not cussing you. I'm blessing you. And you're taken off guard. I've shut the enemy down because I don't have to entertain that. I have tools, heavenly tools, tools that the world is not used to hearing. The world and the other people go back and forth, back and forth, back and forth, who has the last word. But when you invoke the presence of God into a conversation, amen, they're either going to back down and they're probably going to think that you're a little off because what does that have to do with anything I'm saying? And the answer is, it is the answer to everything. And I'm choosing not to stay engaged in this conversation with you. So I love you. God bless you. And keep it moving.
0: Mm-hmm.
3: Shut them down.
0: So with that, blessing. What is blessing? What is cursing? So blessing is an empowerment. Mm-hmm. To bless someone is to empower them. And so when we do this, we're actually giving them permission to be good. We are shutting the door on the evil, like you're saying, continuing back and forth, back and forth. And when we bless them, we're giving them the power to do good. You're blessing them. You're giving them what they need. What else can we say about this? What else can we say about blessing? Because, you know, I mean, you know, you can think about it. Jesus says, bless those who do evil to you, who persecute you, who use you. What good does empowering do? Let's think about it. What good does empowering do to a person who is your adversary on a continual basis? What does that do to them? We've already said it, but is there anything else you can think of?
3: When I think of adversaries and blessing, and Jesus said, pray for your enemy. Mm-hmm. And what I have found is that it's hard to dislike someone that you're praying for. If you're earnestly forgiving them in your heart, mm-hmm. and you're earnestly asking God to bless them, to show them, to keep them, to protect them, mm-hmm. because they may be that type of person who just says crazy things. And people don't like people saying crazy things to the to them, especially these days. They will hurt you, if not kill you. Mm-hmm. And I have found that when I come across someone who's just saying crazy things, just to be able to say it, because A, they may not be able to help themselves, or B, they think it gives them the attention, I'm asking God to bless them, show them, mm-hmm. Father, you speak to your creation. Mm-hmm. They hear you. They may not recognize that it's you, but Lord, get their attention somehow so that their life can be saved, mm-hmm. and then brought back to you, Father God, to go through that process that all of us who ask Jesus to help us with. Yeah. But it's a blessing to be able to ask God to pray and to save and to help someone who does not like you, and you know it. And God's saying, good, good,
0: yeah.
3: good, thy faithful yes. servant. I'm so glad you asked me. We might be, I might be, you two ladies might be the only one that's praying for them. Mm-hmm. So it's so good to have the love of God in your heart so that you can forgive and then bless your enemy and pray for them.
0: Exactly. Yes, I agree. Yes, Miss Lakeisha.
2: I love what Dee is saying, because to me it speaks to oftentimes when we're like offended, and I'm thinking y'all did a mm-hmm. show on that, mm-hmm. Or when we're hurt by our enemies, we become the center. You hurt me. You did this to me. This mm-hmm. is about me. How dare you to me? And it's like what Dee is saying, you remove yourself from the center, and it becomes more about that person and the Lord. And you're more concerned about their heart and their connection to the Lord, and you're out of it. You're taken care of. We can entrust ourselves to God. He's got us, you know? Mm-hmm. And when we can get out of that mindset of me, me, me, and allowing the Lord to take care of whatever hurt, mm-hmm. we can get back to, okay, this is about ultimately a person and their relationship with God and their heart and their connection with Him. And how can I be a part of blessing them, praying for them, loving them? And I think that's ultimately part of our call just as believers, is to not be self-focused. That's really what love is, to not be selfish, mm-hmm. to not be self-focused, and to be able to care more for somebody else's well-being mm-hmm. Than for our own. Because the Lord cares for us. He's got us. We're entrusted to Him. So
0: true. Well said. Mm-hmm. That's true. Yeah, that's great. And praying for someone softens us. Mm-hmm. You know, you're hearing yourself say, Lord bless, Lord keep them, Lord, you know, make your face to shine on them, Lord be good to them, Lord, I forgive them. In these prayers, these things can come up. And after a while of saying it, the hardness that's in you, or the root of bitterness that wants to progress in you, actually disappears. Mm-hmm.
3: Absolutely.
0: It disappears.
3: It does. It really does.
0: I've had to do it several times in life with several people, several hard situations that people have said should not be forgiven. Mm-hmm. And to hear the Lord respond back mm-hmm. to one of those prayers, or you get to see what effects your prayer has had in your enemy's life, and you see them begin to change. That's a reward.
3: It mm-hmm. is.
0: That's a reward. Amen. That's a blessing. Yeah. So then what it sounds like the Lord wants us to do is to get softened. Don't be retaliation-centered. Don't be self-centered. From all the things that we've said here, that's what it sounds like he wants from us, mm-hmm. to be softer, be kinder, be loving, love, bless, and then it ends up coming back to us. That's great. That's great. Okay. What else have you got to say? Anything? Anyone?
3: I was thinking back on the original, the first scripture where Jesus is giving us the parameters, if you will, on how to love your enemy. And I remember the first time that I read it, he said to love them. He gives four instructions. Mm-hmm. Love them, bless them, do good to them, and pray for them. And I was thinking, now that's a whole lot to do, Jesus, and you're just really doing a little bit too much. You're doing a whole lot there, and you want me to do that? And he's like, yes, because he knows what happens to us when we don't.
0: Mm-hmm.
3: When I was talking about that stony heart and that hard heart, you get stuck in those negative things, and it's like after a while, no love can come in mm-hmm. and no love can go out, because we're so steeped mm-hmm. in bitterness and hatred and for our enemy. And Jesus is saying, I'm trying to free you.
0: Mm-hmm.
3: I'm trying to give you an avenue to show someone my love. Mm-hmm. But we have to take him at his word and trust him. Mm-hmm. See, our faith that we have in him at some point on our journey has to turn into trust. So trust is graduated faith. So as we graduate and we progress, then we can love like he loves, and then we're free. And then free to do God's work and for and towards other people in their life. Mm-hmm. It's a beautiful thing.
2: Amen.
0: Amen. Agreed. All right. So we're going to hear from Pat Barrett singing Do Justly, Love Mercy, and Walk Humbly. Stay tuned with us. This is just a short break.

0: Awesome, awesome. Micah 6:8. What is it that the Lord requires of us? To walk humbly, love mercy, do justly. I didn't say it in the right order, but do justly, love mercy, walk humbly with God. Which brings me to another scripture. God says in his word, if my people who are called by my name will humble themselves, seek my face, humble themselves, turn from their wicked ways, then will I hear from heaven and do what? Forgive their sins. But then he will do what? He will heal their land. He will heal their land. This land that we live in needs to be healed. But I would like to say this, that I don't see it being healed until we obey God. Remember what we said earlier, that he doesn't ask us to do anything that we can't do. He's not unjust. He's not unjust. And he says, my people. So we're talking about the family of God here. He's talking to the family of God, people who know Jesus Christ as Lord and Savior, who have come into the family. If my people, even though he spoke this in the Old Testament, God had people then too. Okay. But nowadays we call ourselves the family of God, and in Jesus Christ, we are his people because we've been adopted through his blood, through his sacrifice, through his death, burial, resurrection, and through us believing that he did those things, that he came in the flesh, that he died for us, that he paid our sin debt with his blood. When we believe that and we express it to him, we come into the family. He adopts us. He brings us into the family of God, and God becomes not just Jesus' father, but he becomes our father collectively. So let's go back to the Old Testament. He says, if my people who are called by my name will humble themselves, seek my face, and pray, and turn from their wicked ways, then I will hear from heaven, forgive their sins, and heal their land. Listen to that. Can somebody tell me exactly where that is? Because I want you all, whether you have a Bible or not, please write this down and then go check a Bible out of the library. If you can't buy one from Amazon, Walmart, I'm not doing a commercial for them. I'm just like, you commonly buy from these things. Flip to search for a Bible. But anyway, that is first. Is it Second Chronicles? Second Chronicles 7:14. Please write that down. Second Chronicles 7:14. That should be easy enough. Write that down. Go to the Bible. Look that up. If you want to know how to heal the land, do that scripture. Everybody under the sound of my voice, do it. And watch God begin to heal your land. How? Within your heart first. By you turning away from your sin. By you forsaking your sin. Turning from your wickedness. And if you don't know what wickedness is, ask the Lord. Ask him, what's wicked? I don't know what's wicked. I wasn't raised in your church, Lord. I don't know your terminology. But I'm telling you now, it doesn't matter what your party affiliation is, what your race is, what your creed, your color, your nationality. If you will turn to God and ask him what you can do as an individual, it will turn into a collective. Don't you want to be a part of something good collectively? So, you're a person. Become God's person. And then begin to deal with the wrongdoing in your life, especially what we're talking about today. your lack of love or my lack of love. I've had to deal with my lack of love of self, lack of love of others. And I've had to learn how to love my enemies. And I will tell you today, God is pleased with that. You've heard us say on the show, God said this to me, that God said that to me. Well, after 40 and 50 years of hearing his voice and knowing his voice, you can say, God said to me, and you know it. And it wasn't too long ago where in the middle of the day, he said to me, I see you loving your enemies. He's pleased with that. You want to hear that too. We want to hear that from God. So let's start with that as soon as possible. Begin to do what you know pleases the Lord, because you know what? He pleases you. He blesses you. And we are indebted to him. So it will behoove us all to begin to speak with him more. Let his spirit soften us. Begin to pray for our enemies. This was good advice that we were, this is good discussion today about God as a father. And he wants to father everyone that he has created. Every single person he knitted together in his mother's womb, he would like to father you. And so respond to his cry to you. Come to me, all you who are weary and heavy laden, and come to me, Jesus says, and I will give you rest. So anyway, that was just a little blurb there on behalf of God, our Father. And so I want to wrap it up with this statement. You know, he is truly, truly impartial. And here's the definition of impartial: treating all people, groups, or sides of an argument, equally without showing favoritism. That's amazing. First of all, that he can do that with everyone. He's such an amazing God, such an amazing person, such an amazing spirit. He is truly impartial, and he does expect us to learn from him and take his yoke upon us and learn of him and do things his way. And we just do that one day at a time, one day at a time. So he expects his followers and family to do the exact same thing. Become impartial. Become one who blesses and doesn't curse. And so I'm going to wrap it up with this. The point of this commandment to love the enemy is this: if you do it, it is like throwing a wet blanket over a raging fire. Love squelches hate. And remember what we said last week: love never fails. And a very common saying that people are loving, they're just throwing it out there: love wins. Love wins. And it does. You all who are not in the family of God are saying love wins, because you know the truth. Love does win. And the Bible says love never fails. So what does anybody want to comment about that before we go? Anyone?
1: Say, listening to you, Andy, just, I don't want to talk about God's heart and plead to us and walking in his ways. And it can sound, sometimes it can sound, you know, overwhelming. But then as I was listening to what you were saying, I just thought about times where I have felt like, man, I'm not quite living up to this call to love. What? How can I do that, Lord? And there were two things that the Lord has helped me with that encouraged me and hopefully would encourage our listeners. Is one, part of salvation, and like Dee was saying earlier, is you're born again. And part of it is you have a new life on the inside of you. So you're no longer doing things by your own power, strength, ability, but you are empowered by the Holy Spirit. And the scripture says his spirit causes us to walk in his ways. And so you have this new empowerment where you're not trying to muster up the strength to do these things, but it's the life of Christ on the inside of you. That's really what being a Christian is. It's the life of Christ being lived out in us all over again. So that helped me. And then to just praying scriptures about love. There's a scripture that I'm not sure quite where it's located, but it talks about being our hearts being directed into the love of God, into the steadfastness of Jesus Christ. And so just when I find scriptures like that and I'm like, wow, Lord, that sounds so amazing, so lofty. I want that. Mm-hmm. I just take it and begin to pray it over my own heart and my own life. And I know because it's the word, the Lord answers. And he begins to direct my heart into the love of God and the steadfastness of Jesus Christ. So just want to encourage people. It's his word and it's his spirit that will enable us to love like he loves and to love our enemies.
0: Awesome. So true. Oh, my goodness. What have you got?
2: In reference to 2 Chronicles 7:14, we'll find throughout the Bible that God's always given us a choice. He did give us free will, so we get to choose. And he'll say, if you do this, then I'll do that. And it's not like God's wishy-washy. What he's trying to do is allow you to exercise your free will. And out of the abundance of obedience to him, the best thing we can do is just choose him, choose his way. Choose his way of thinking. Choose his way of being. That way, his plan for us, because he had a plan for us, all of us, before we were even here, for another plans I have for you. And every day of our lives were ordained before we even got here. So why wouldn't we take him up on his offer to do things his way, his will, and in his time? It's a benefit to that. Just like when you accept Jesus as your Lord and Savior, you may not have all the answers, you don't know all the pieces, but you just do it because you know you can't do it on your own. You've already tried and you failed.
0: Mm-hmm.
2: So we're just encouraging you that if you have not asked Jesus to be your Lord and Savior, that give him a try. You've tried everything else. Exercise your free will. The best thing about free will that God gives us is giving it back to the one who gave it to us.
1: Amen.
0: Amen. Amen. So this was a great show today. And what it sounds like God, by his Spirit, is saying through us is to move forward. And so we're going to play a song by Israel Houghton. You've heard it before. It's beautiful. When we obey God, it empowers us. It blesses us. It gives us strength and ability to do what he says. And so as we're winding up this Walking in Newness show, Walking in Newness dialogue show, I would say to you, keep walking, move forward, be blessed, and have a great day.

0: do to me. And these will go away into everlasting or eternal punishment, but the righteous into eternal life. I've got a comment. I see something sticking out here all of a sudden. Unselfish and compassionate heart. Doing this from the heart, not because you're being seen. That equals sheep. Selfish. Doing it for selfish reasons if you do it at all. But according to Jesus, you don't do it. You don't visit. You don't give food. You don't. Selfish. Compassionate versus selfish. Very interesting. You can be born again and still be selfish. That's another show. Ingrid, what do you think?
1: Yeah, it's a convicting passage because, you know, elsewhere in the red words, Jesus said that the work of God is to believe in him who sent me. And no person apart from the blood of Jesus, you can serve the homeless, feed the hungry, clothe the naked. You can do that all day long. And if you're doing that to atone for yourself, or you're going to stand before God and say, well, I did A, B, C, D, E, F, and G, therefore I am worthy to come into heaven. That's not what God is saying. He is saying that, as Jesus said to the Pharisees, he said, bear fruit in keeping with repentance. So there's, like James talks about, that faith without works is dead. He said, if you show me faith without works, he says that's not faith. So it's not that works save us. Works don't save us. Mm-hmm. What we do, how we do it, when we do it, we will never climb the stairway to heaven by our own effort, so to speak. Jesus opened the door to heaven, and out of gratitude and through the love of God, the Bible says the love of God has been shed abroad in our hearts. That love's going to come out. In the words, like you said, with compassion and selflessness.
0: Wow. That's good. Okay, I think we've done a pretty thorough job of giving you what the foundation is. The foundations are that form the doctrine of Christ, and it's really important. So I'm going to say it again. Repentance, faith, baptisms, laying on of hands, resurrection of the dead, and eternal judgment. Those together equal the doctrine of Christ. We're going to take a real quick break, and we're going to come back and possibly, if we have time, share the dangers, just a few, of not living under the doctrine of Christ.

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1: It is Sunday. It is 4 o'clock. It is time to build stories on air. This is Frederick. I'm with the Wooden Fellows. And as always, let's start with the Battle of Evermore. Give you some time to grab your imagination, call a loved one. We will be right back.

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worldwide on WCOMFM.org. We are so, so excited to spend the next 55 minutes with you. So I'm Frederick, the creator of the Wooden Fellows, and they are on a mission to help us slow down and be a kid for a moment and use our imagination together. Our underwriter is Elisabeth Dangean, and as always, I am with the Wooden Fellows. But maybe by now, I don't know if it's show probably 10 or 12. So by now, you may know the Wooden Fellows pretty well. But today, I actually only have Maurice, who is joining me. Sometimes, you know, you just need a one-on-one moment. And that's what Maurice decided to do. Just hang out by himself with the human being, as he likes to call me. DJ Spy is not here today, so we sure are going to miss him, but he will be back next week. So I am flying solo today. No guest. We will have a guest next week, but no guest this week. It's just me, Frederick, the human being, and Maurice, and some pouille around who love being told story. So you can find us on the website of WCOM. We now have a webpage for building stories on air. You can also, so you can see pictures of the Wooden Fellows, even though we tell you a little bit of them every day. So what is the plan today? As you may remember, we always have some kind of a starting point. And sometimes we start from the community center in Chapel Hill, or sometimes we start from, I don't know, Chicago, because we traveled there. You know, using your previous experience is always helpful when you try to boost your imagination a little bit as a starting point. And we always mention that, you know, we kind of build a story as a first draft as they come. But today we are going to do something a little differently, because those first drafts, sometimes you want to go back to it and you want to add on details. And when you tell a story, especially to little ones, the good thing is that they can listen to it again and again and again. And even more, they get more excited because they can start anticipating that something is going to happen. And so they start giggling in their chair. And so don't ever hesitate when you build the first story to go back to it and add on with additional experiences that may come up or involve somebody else who may have some additional ideas. So are you ready? Ready to edit the story we built last week? Maurice, are you ready? I think he is. So, once upon a time, Maurice, one of the Wooden Fellows, went to France with the human being, me. I guess you can tell from my accent that I am from there, you know, the land of baguette and pain au chocolat and other yummy treats. And you may also tell that from the name of the Wooden Fellows, that they too have a lot of connection with France. How
it's still a bit of a mystery, but you know, week after week, here is the perfect way to learn more about them. Madame Rigolote, Petite Clotilde, Pierre qui roule, they do have some kind of a connotation with French. Anyway, so Maurice went to France with a human being. One more thing. You know, that's when you build stories, there is always, and you use your imagination, there is always something else that come up to your mind. And so never hesitate. So one more thing before we move on. We should talk a little bit about Maurice, you know? And some weeks we introduce all of the Wooden Fellows. But since today only Maurice is with me, Maurice, you are on the spotlight. So Maurice is a Wooden Fellows, you know, one of the few who one day joined the Petit Refuge, where I live. And so the human being that I am found him one day, you know, in my workshop, close to some rocks that were on the corner of my workshop. And we just had this instant connection. And so he never left. And he's probably the Wooden Fellow spending the most time with me. Gray is his favorite color. Gray sweater, gray pants, gray scarf, what else? Gray hat, and often some gray thoughts. Yeah, sadness is part of life, right? And Maurice is quite comfortable with it. What else would you like to know? Because this show is about you as well, or dear audience at large, so never hesitate to reach out, ask questions. And as you are thinking of this, two additional details that are important to share before we move on to our story. You ready? So he is from the land of lumps and bumps. And the reason I mention that is because it's a very gray land with gray clouds and gray and black rocks. This is a bit of a detail that's going to be important later on. Second details, he's also a of an introvert. You know, some people gain energy by being with others. Well, Maurice really doesn't. It's not that he doesn't like being with others, especially with the other Wooden Fellows. You know, he loves hanging out with them or with the human being. But sometimes he needs a break. He needs to be left alone on his own with his own thoughts. And so this is how our story starts. So when you go on a trip to France with the rest of the Wooden Fellows, the human being, and other creatures from the Petit Refuge, sometimes you don't have the choice. You know, you just have to spend a lot of time together. And so by the second week, you know, Maurice was feeling a little, how can I say that? A little on the edge. He needed some space. So Pierre Quirol, another Wooden Fellow, who, as you may remember, always look for a chance to go outside, offered to go for a walk. I promise I'll not talk. I can even be a few steps behind you, said Pierre Quirol. But when I'm not myself, you know, I always go for a walk.
All right, then, said Maurice. He was thinking more of something like hiding under a gray blanket for a bit, but he just couldn't say no to Pierre Kirol, trying to make him feel better. Even though Pierre Kirol may have been a bit biased with his solution. But anyway, here they were, ready to go. But because the human being cared very, very much about the wooden fellows and couldn't bear the idea of them getting lost in Brittany, that's where they were on the second week. The human being decided to tag along as well. So, dear audience at large, have you ever seen picture of Brittany, or have you ever been to Brittany? It is absolutely beautiful. Beautiful. With old houses in stones, with shutters and doors of different colors. The first day they were there, the wooden fellows found a street meant for them. With a house with green shutters, Pierre Kirol's favorite color, next to a house with purple shutters, Petite Clotilde's favorite color, next to a house with red shutters, Madame Ricolotte's favorite color, next to a house with, can you try to guess, with gray shutters. That's right, Maurice's favorite color. Brittany has also an amazing landscape that looks completely different depending on the time of the day. You know why? Because it changes twice a day due to the tide. And depending upon the phase of the moon, you know, the tide vary between maybe 20 to 35 feet, meaning that the water goes up and down that much during the course of the day. So you may see boats that are out floating in water in the morning, but when you come back a few hours later, here they are, lying on the beach, and they won't be back underwater again for like another 5 or 6 hours. Because, yeah, the tides are pretty drastic there. So you can walk probably almost a mile out before you get wet during low tide. But during high tide, you better find a safe spot as the water comes back in. Anyway, I digressed. Here they were, Maurice, Pierre Kirol, going outside to explore the area a little bit with the main goal of cheering up Maurice. So I'm going to pause for a second because, as I said, this show is for you, my dear audience at large. So for you to also use your imagination on your own or with a beloved one next to you. So imagine you were with Maurice. What would you have suggested to cheer him up? And if you were with us last week, you may remember Pierre Kirol's idea. So what additional detail would you add? We are going to take our first music break so you can think about it. And we will be

Welcome back. This is Frederick. You are listening to Building Stories on Air on WCOM FM 103.5. So, big news. I invited you to think about, you know, we were telling the story about Maurice feeling a little down and Pierre Kirol trying to go for a walk to cheer him up. And so I was wondering if you had any idea. And someone reached out. Thank you, Jay. And suggested that maybe Maurice should go on a walk on the beach and look for tiny crabs. That's such a good idea. Maurice, what do you think? Don't you think it would cheer you up? Yeah, for sure. And we are going to come back to that idea. But right now, Pierre Kirol suggested this. So he came up with actually a pretty good idea when you know a little bit about Brittany and the fact that there is a fair amount of food that's really, really good, like crepe. So crepe, some people would compare this as like a thin pancake, but you have to experience what a crepe is, especially from Brittany. They have savory crepes with cheese and ham and even eggs. And they also have some sweet crepes with sugar and butter, or lemon and sugar and butter, or jam and butter. You know, the butter really makes it so much tastier. So Pierre Kirol said, Maurice, I know what's going to cheer you up. We are going to go and have a crepe. I know the perfect place to be there. You can have a crepe. We can let you be. You can eat it on your own. And with the human being, we'll just be nearby. You know, close, but not too close. What do you think? And so Maurice was like, huh, okay. Ready to give it a try. And so they went to have a crepe on the pier so they could eat and look at the ocean, the seagulls, the boats, as it was high tide. It did take a little bit of time for Maurice to decide which crepe to get. But after a while, he decided to go with what's probably the most basic, but best of all, at least according to the human being, which is sugar and butter. And so he took his crepe and he walked a little further away to sit down and eat. So the tourists nearby were a little bit surprised to see a little wooden fellow walking by with a crepe. But, you know, they were pretty kind to let him be. They didn't stare at him for too long. Except one creature. One creature who seemed very interested in Maurice. Well, in Maurice crepe, to be more precise. What do you think it was? A seagull. A big seagull compared to a little wooden fellow. And something that you have to know when you are in Brittany, and that Maurice didn't know, especially when you are on that pier,
selling food. The seagulls owned the place. And so here was Maurice, ready to have his first bite, opening his mouth really, really wide, ready to taste the sugar mixed with the butter, and closing his eyes to enjoy the experience even more. He closed his mouth and then nothing. The crepe was gone. Maurice looked at his plate, looked at the human being, looked at Pierre Kirol, and finally looked at his crepe on the ground, being very much appreciated by the seagull. Maurice, don't you know that seagulls love crepe as much as we do? And they know that here is the best place to get some. But you know what, Maurice? Don't you worry. I have another idea. So you know our show. Time for another pause. Time for another musical break. So this week, as we are revisiting our story from last week, adding more details, what else would you add? Based on what you've heard so far on Brittany, or based on your own experience? Because you know that's something that you can always include as you unleash your own imagination, is to mix some prior experience with your imagination. So we are going to take a little break, and we are going to be right back.

Welcome back. This is Frederick. I am. 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So we are indeed building a story with Moïse, one of the Wooden Fellows, Pierre Kiroul, and myself, the human being. Well, we are editing, to be more precise, adding more details to the story that we built last week. Because you know what? Adding more details and editing a previous story is part of slowing down. And slowing down is really what we value and try to encourage you to do from time to time. So Moïse was feeling a little overwhelmed with always being with the other fellows, and so he escaped with Pierre Kiroul and the human being who were trying to make him feel better. Their first idea was to take him to have a crepe on the pier, and Moïse was so excited about having a crepe with sugar and butter until, what? Until a seagull he didn't see coming grabbed the plate to have the crepe fell off the ground, preventing Moïse to have his treat. Don't you worry, Moïse. I have another idea. Let's go to the beach. Let's dip our toes in the ocean. Far, far away from any seagulls. And so it took them a little bit of time, you know, to go to the beach. Pierre Kiroul had in mind, no, the Wooden Fellows, they don't have long legs. So wherever they go, it does take a little bit of time. And so sometimes they just jump into the human being's backpack, but that day, you know, they were not in a hurry. So they walked peacefully to the beach. It took them most of the afternoon. And Moïse was so, so looking forward to the waves. By the way, what else, my dear audience at large, what else would you hope to see on a beach in Brittany? But Moïse was just hoping to dip his toes in the water and see the wave. But it took them so long to get there that when they arrived, there was no wave to be seen, no ocean to dip your toes in. The tide was low. Moïse, said Pierre Kiroul, this is not your day. But Moïse looked around, kind of surprised, initially a little bit disappointed not to see, you know, the waves. But what he saw was something he couldn't have hoped for. The beach that was left was full of rocks, and you are never going to believe the color of those rocks. That's right, gray. You start knowing Moïse pretty well. They were all gray rocks. And so if you remember, Moïse come from the land of lumps and bumps, which is pretty much gray all around. And so Moïse looked at Pierre Kiroul and said, Pierre Kiroul, that is exactly what I needed today. I feel at home, I feel myself, I feel so, so much better. I'm just going to walk around for a little bit. Don't you worry for me, human being and Pierre Kiroul. You can go do your own thing on the beach. I'll be around. So Pierre Kiroul and the human being, you know, me,
looked at each other and, well, I guess we have a few hours before the tide comes back up and Maurice is pretty safe here. He seems content. He can resource his battery on his own. So, okay, Maurice, just call us when you need us. And so here was Maurice, as content as can be. So he started by just sitting down, blending in with his gray clothes on the gray rocks, looking around and listening to sounds, smelling odors around. But then he started hearing something and kind of seeing something, not really moving, but he could see that they were alive. And so something was alive. And so he came closer and closer, very slowly. And he saw dozens of little shells who were kind of close, you know, since it was low tide. And they were patiently hoping for the high tide to come back up pretty soon. But you know Maurice, and if you don't, there is something you need to know. He's always curious and very caring. And so he lay down and started talking to them. I'm going to give you a few minutes to think about this. Imagine Maurice on a beach made out of gray rocks, feeling very content and engaging in a conversation with those tiny shells. What additional details would you add? And what else would you like to know about those shells? We will be right back.

de petits voyous. C'est qui lui, me direz-vous? C'est

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I am with Maurice, one of the Wooden Fellows, and you are listening to Building Stories on Air. And hopefully you are unleashing your imagination with us, and especially with Maurice, who is part of a story happening in France, Brittany. So before the break, he was on the beach, full of grey rocks, happy as he could be, talking with those little shells that are all around at low tide. Any idea of what they may be talking about? Well, Maurice was just asking questions, you know, like random questions about what they were doing and how they were doing. And the shell said, "Oh, we're kind of waiting for the high tide, but we are doing okay." But then they added, "We are, however, a little bit concerned, actually quite very concerned, for the jellyfish back there." And so Maurice turned around and looked, and there was indeed a jellyfish who did not follow the tide and was kind of stuck. "We are shells. We cannot move to give him a hand. But maybe you can?" And Maurice was like, "I'm always happy to help. I'm going to get my friends. Look, there is a human being back there and Pierre Kiroul. They're going to help me out. No worries. We are going to take care of this jellyfish." And so Maurice called the human being, called Pierre Kiroul, explained the plan and the problem. "Easy peasy," he said, "you know. The human being can just carry it all the way back to the ocean." And the human being said, "Absolutely not. I am not touching that thing. I'm not made out of wood, Maurice. I may get stung." And Maurice said, "Well, I'm made out of wood. I can help. And so can Pierre Kiroul." So now imagine, you know, like the jellyfish was probably like three times the size of those two wooden fellows combined. So they had to be a little inventive. And so they looked around and they found a plank and put it underneath just jellyfish. Then they found some round rocks that they could use to roll the plank with the jellyfish on the top of it. The human being was still stepping back, but was actually pretty impressed by the creativity of those little wooden fellows. And before not long, here was a jellyfish on a plank, pushed by two wooden fellows, all the way to her freedom in the ocean. There were no tourists back there, because the tide was quite low, but if they had been, what do you think they would have thought of those two wooden fellows pushing a jellyfish to his freedom? We have time for one last song, and during that last music break, I would invite you to reflect on what did you think of this story? What would you add? Always, you can send comments or thoughts at buildingstoriesonair@gmail.com. We are going to be right back.

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So another Sunday, another story. This time was a little different, wasn't it? With editing our story from last week. It was actually quite fun to do, so we may do it again. Again, let us know what you think. We hope you enjoyed it, and most importantly, we hope it inspires you to do the same. No, just invent stories as you are waiting in line or in the car. Just unleash your imagination. It's just can be so much fun. You would also be welcome to join us. Every week, we invite one or two guests, from young children to older grown-up, and we promise you a very gentle experience where you can talk as much or as little as you want. But at least you have a chance to see the magic of radio, which is really cool, I think. Don't you think, Maurice? So we are going to finish the show with, as always, Take Five by Dave Brubeck, which was my dad's favorite song. And we hope to see you, at least we hope that you will be listening to us, or maybe we will see you here in person next week. Same time, same place. Until then, go build stories and unleash your imagination. 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
1: Welcome back to Classic Jazz. Coming up, Wes Montgomery, Sarah Vaughan, Miles Davis, Lionel Hampton, and Oscar Peterson. To begin with, here's an Art Pepper composition from 1979, Straight Life.

From a series of six recording sessions from 1963 until 1968 with Ed Thigpen on drums, Ray Brown on double bass, and Oscar Peterson on piano, the Oscar Peterson Trio, and the classic Satin Doll. Bringing in some 1970 fusions now from Return to Forever, the album, Hymn of the Seventh Galaxy, the song, Theme to the Mothership.

was one of the great jazz vibraphonists, Lionel Hampton. Joining Lionel was Stan Getz for their version of Gladys. How about a little bit of Duke Ellington? Here's Louis Belson, tune recorded in 1951, Skin Deep, Duke Ellington and his orchestra.

Philly Joe Jones on drums, Paul Chambers on bass, Red Garland on piano, John Coltrane on tenor saxophone, and Miles Davis on trumpet. The new Miles Davis Quintet, at least it was new in 1956, we heard the Davis composition, The Theme. Oh, here's a great jazz guitar player of West Montgomery, Bumpin' on Sunset.

from 1981 with the Count Basie Orchestra, Sarah Vaughan, All the Things You Are. According to one jazz review, this 1968 album, You Baby, from cornet player Nat Adderley, is worth seeking out. Here's the title track, You Baby.

All right, happy Sunday. Whoa. Now that woke anybody up taking a nap in there. Vibrating, heated, lazy boy. I acquired one of those a couple of weeks ago, helping a nice lady out who lived in some apartments I used to live in when I was at NC State University. Down at the bottom of Event Ferry Road, Lake Johnson Muse. Actually a beautiful setting right near the lake. The lady ordered this one, and this is Joe Dynamo Sr. Thank you for listening to WCOMFM.org on the net, where you can hear us in wonderful, static-free, stereophonic goodness all over the world, wherever your travels take you and beyond. WCOM. That's right, COM for community. FM.org. Hope your R is doing well today. Mine's okay. Feeling good. It's a little balmy out there. All over the place. Up and down the coast here on the east side. For sure. Carrboro's doing well. The town formerly known as Carrboro. I hope the town you are residing in is doing well also. That might be Chapel Hill. Did I say that correctly? I think I did. Or Raleighwood or Durham. Even other places like Hillsboro, where our sister, kind of our sister station. Hello, Bob Burtman over in Hillsboro, who started a wonderful community radio station there after he left us in the lurch. Just kidding. We're 20 years strong thanks to listeners like you who support us. 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Even when the DJ has a lisp, like this one does due to a dental appliance he's dealing with, but such is life at 69. Yes. We'll be getting into the show very shortly to promote the station. I do just want you to know it's 24/7 programming. It's very diversified. 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We have secure methods for you to send us whatever you care to. And if you're a billionaire like Bezos, who's trying to get his yacht down that river in Holland where the bridge won't let it get down the river, what did he ever do to get the yacht past that bridge? Did he have the bridge raised or the river lowered? Or did he just lift the dock up with a crane over the bridge somehow on a railroad track? I've got to look that one up. But Bezos, nobody's perfect, even you. But we would love your contribution. I'm sure you're ready to give if you're listening because you appreciate good humor and you're self-effacing. I've heard you before. You ought to run for president if you can stand the pay cut. And anyway, you've got enough stock where you could take the hit. I'll vote for Jeff Bezos. He's very level-headed. Andrew Wang was on just a moment ago. I was listening to him on one of those news shows that doesn't play commercials, one of those C-SPAN deals. Andrew Yang, I said Yang, not Wang. Wang is another whole computer deal. I voted for him in the primary. I'm not sure he was on the Carrboro ballot. He may have been. He would have been a great president. I hope he runs again. Are you listening out there, Democrats? Actually have a primary this time. That would be nice. Yes. That would be a change up over the last time.

0: funny, shy, ever so clever, great musician, and a total twat.
1: Now, I've heard some of the end results of what he does when he stays up all night. The harmony stacking, and the music is great.
2: He has done Tom Petty, and he has done Paul McCartney, Roy Orbison, George Harrison.
3: But he is a great, great artist, you know. I'm glad you're doing this movie, because somebody should.
4: He's such a great producer and a complete control freak, so he likes to, you know, do it his way.
5: He hears the finished thing way before it's done, and to have a musician as complete as he is, it's a real rare, rare thing.
6: He is, he's a composer, but he's a recording artist. You know, that's what he really is. He makes his music, and that's all he does, really, all day. He makes music every day.
7: The first band I loved was the Knight Riders, yeah? Mike Sheridan and the Knight Riders. I thought they were just absolutely marvellous. They had the brown mohair suits for a start, which convinced me that they were brilliant. So in 1966, when I saw the column in the newspaper in the Birmingham Mail, it said, Keane lead guitarist required for Knight Riders. I went, what? That's me. Since I'd seen them, I'd learnt how to play.
8: Oi!
7: And I was ready to join, you know. I hope I get in this thing, because it's professional, and I'd been doing all these horrible little menial jobs, you know, because I didn't really want to go to work. I wanted to play my guitar.
8: Hey, Lucy.
7: So I got lovely memories of those days.
8: Ah, that's better. Oi!
7: You have certain styles and certain favourite passages in music that have tickled you probably since you're an infant. And I know that for a fact, because there was a film called The High and the Mighty that I saw when I was probably about... I went with my mum and dad to the cinema in Birmingham. I'd be about five or something, and the signature tune to it... I remember being knocked out by it. Oh, what a tune that is. But I can understand where my taste in chords and things come from, and it comes from a way, way back of being a tiny kid.
6: Ta-da!
7: This is my very first guitar that my dad got for me for £2 from his friend, and I've had it for all these... I've had it for Gordon Bennett, 43 years. So, hang on, 40... something like that. A lot. And it was kind of hard to play when I first got it, but now, as you can see... it plays beautifully and easily. A real old banger. And this is the side of the guitar that I wrote all my first songs on. And if you come in this way, I'll show you my first studio, which is right there. And that's called the B&O 2000 Deluxe. And what you can do on that is multi-track, even though it's only a stereo tape recorder. You just bounce from the left to the right and back to the left and keep adding instruments as you go. And this is how I did, this is how I started out, basically, as a songwriter and a producer. This taught me how to be a producer, and this taught me how to be a songwriter, so not bad. What first got me interested in music was my dad, really. He used to have a great record collection, but of all classical music and...

0: it was always like a nightmare getting up at like 7:30 or something to go. It was dark and I had to go on the bloody bus. Go upstairs on the bus, and everybody's like coughing up the guts, and it's, you can't see through the air in there because it's everybody smoked in them days. It was vile, you know. Then you get off the other end, and you got to spend 8 hours in this place where you don't really want to be at all. And that's why I used to have a guitar stashed somewhere. It was so marvellous when I didn't have to go to work that first day, and I knew I'd go. All I'd got to do was go and practice, and it was just the best fun you could ever have, and get paid for it and all. Thing was that I had a drawer full of money, and my mum one day said, where the hell did all that money come from in that drawer? She thought I nicked it or something. I said, I've earned it, mum, playing music. Don't be ridiculous. Where did you get that from? She just wasn't a big fan, I guess.
1: Making their first appearance on our show this week is a great new group from Birmingham, The Idle Race. Well, let's have a word with one of them. Roger, you've got how many records released at the moment? Because it's not the same one in America that you have elsewhere, is it?
2: We have two. One in America, which is Here We Go Round the Lemon Tree, and a song written by Jeff Flynn, our lead guitarist, which is called Impostors of Life's Magazine.
1: Well, let's give that a whirl now, can we?
2: Yeah, sure.

So in the Idol race, we finally got a record deal. So I wrote this song called Imposters of Life's Magazine. And I can't wait for this thing to arrive in the mail, this record that I've made, and it's going to have my name on the label. I'm going, whoa, I'm going to be a songwriter. The thing comes and I look at it and I'm going, what the hell is that? And it says, Imposters of Life's Magazine by G. Lynn, without the E on the end, just L-Y-N-N. And G, I thought, who's that? Gordon. You know, I don't know any G. Lynn around here. So I was very, very disappointed, very upset. Because, you know, it was really my big moment and it just turned to shit. I loved it because we played all the pubs in Birmingham and it was the best apprenticeship, if you like, for musicians if you could ever have, because you're playing a different pub every night, or a club, or the town hall, or somewhere, you know, a bit further afield. It was quite... It got to be bigger and bigger as we played. And I loved playing with the Idol Race a lot. After 4 years, I decided I'd join The Move with Bev Bevan and Roy Wood. We stayed as The Move for a couple of years while we made this album called Electric Light Orchestra, which was what we decided to call it when me and Roy used to hang out at clubs in Birmingham and discuss this group with strings.

0: 105.8 was the first one I'd ever written that got in the top 10, so that was a big start.
1: It was odd, because I wasn't really aware too much of ELO, but when I went to hit the concert, I realised I knew every song. It was extraordinary. So I sort of did know, by, you know, from the radio. I just didn't put them all together and go, Jeff, ELO. I think it's always a big mistake he left the Idle Race. I think that's a much better title for a group.
2: Roy left after about 3 months, and he never told us he was leaving. He just disappeared and had this other group called Wizard. Yeah, it was a shame at the time, but also it proved to be a big opportunity for me because I was now the sole songwriter and the producer.
3: You know, I'd been doing sessions for The Move and things before Jeff joined, but then he joined The Move as well. And then they formed ELO and asked me to join.
4: Did you hear what they said? Said they showed me down the river.
2: Usually when I start to write a song, a new one, you know, you'll be either messing around on the piano or the guitar, and the first thing that comes is really like two or three chords in sequence. You go, that's interesting. And you try and work on those two or three chords and sort of stretch out to a fourth and a fifth, and you got a tune going through it, and your little tune's wandering in it, and you're going, this is good. And it, some songs, you can finish them in 15 minutes, and some can take 3 months. You know, you never know how a song is going to develop.

0: Heartbreakers first kicked up, I had bought one of those, the first ghetto blasters, you know. It was a Sony made out of metal, this really industrial ghetto blaster. And you couldn't buy many, cassettes were just becoming the thing, and there weren't many for sale, but they had an ELO one for sale, and I bought that. And I carried it around with me on tour, and I played it all the time, and I really liked it. And I thought, you know, just what a record maker this guy is.
1: I say, everyone was borrowing from the people they admired. And so, you know, when I heard ELO, it was very what we'd been doing on Sgt. Pepper. The sort of cellos, you know, and you know, very much what we'd been into, very sort of mathematical strings. And so I think the first thing was, oh, that's, I know where he got that from. But then you can't resist it. It's just so good. You go, oh, God, it's a bloody good song. Wish we'd done that one. You know, God, he's nailed those strings. He's singing it great. That guitar's good.

0: the first time I saw Jeff or met Jeff, he was coming out of a big spaceship with lots of robots, and then we went to his house. I ended up throwing a dart into his dartboard and it bounced off and went in my arm, so I remember that day.
1: You know, if you listen to something like Mr. Blue Sky, you know, I hear it a lot in ads now and or in movies, and I think it was in a movie I watched recently, and it was just... It's just amazing, you know, and it's not derivative. It's not really coming from anybody but Jeff. Nobody could do it quite like that.
2: I mean, I'm a sucker for sort of the hits. So Mr. Blue Sky is a pretty special song. It's probably the one that everyone would choose. So it's a bit boring to choose it. But it is great. I mean, it just works. And if you're in the car and it's a nice day, it really works.

0: You know, I re-recorded all of my old songs. They just didn't have the sound I remembered or thought I'd got on them in the day I did them. Some of them are like 35, 36 years old, 37. So they are quite old, you know, and they were made on 16-track or 8-track. It was just nice to have all this facility of Pro Tools and just redo them all in my own time. And just in the old days, I'd have to do them in like 6 weeks. Write it, record it, and get in there, finish it, and be on tour playing them. But now I've got time to get them exactly as I really want them. Luckily, I've managed to do it, I hope. Okay, that was good. Cut them both.
1: Yeah.
0: Good, okay.
2: Two good ones.
0: Yeah. So anyway, that's that one done. I knew I could make them better because I had all these years of experience, like working with George and Paul and Roy Orbison and Tom Petty and all these fantastic people. I've learned so much working with them, you know. I mean, hopefully they learned a bit working with me too.

0: Bovendien hebben we niet een hele serie gasten vanavond. 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Roy Orbison.
1: The Lonely, I suppose, is the first one of those things when I was real young that I heard and thought, my God, how does that happen? What is that? How does it work? How do all these people know what they're doing? Like, this seems like hundreds in the studio. Obviously, it doesn't sound that big now, but it still sounds pretty big, I tell you.

0: sounds fantastic, and then there's all these other people and strings and backing vocalists and guitar players, drummer, and they're all doing it once in one go, and that to me is like, I never want to have to do that. I don't want to have to set that up, that session. That's not my scene. Mine is the opposite to that, you know. I like to do it one at a time, but I still come out with the same result at the end.
1: We had a telephone call, like, from management, and Jeff Lynne was trying to reach Roy Orbison, and so we allowed the number to be given to Jeff, and so maybe 3 hours later the telephone rang and I said hello, and nobody said anything. I said hello and I click. Then somebody called again, and I knew it was Jeff intuitively. And then somebody called again, and I said hello. And there was a moment of silence, and then somebody said, "It's Jeff Lynne. Could I talk to Roy Orbison?" And I said, "Yes, he's waiting for you."
2: California play.
3: Oh, thank you, and come back next week.
2: Thank you very much, ladies and gentlemen. And that was my latest song. Wonderful as it might be.
0: Roy Orbison was just astonishing because he could just open his mouth, not even open his mouth. He'd stand there by the mic and he'd say, "Has he started yet?" And it'd just come out gradually. He's just pretending to sing it.
4: Okay. You don't want me to go, "Still missing you, California blue." No, it's really what you hear, you know?
0: And then... And you'd go, "Okay, let's do a take." You'd say, "Okay, I think I've got it. Let's try it." And you'd start, and you go, blam! All the needles would bend, and it'd be, like, so loud. He'd, like, 100 times louder than he was practising it, you know? So it always just took you by big surprise.
5: Jeff really that got him back and made him comfortable with recording again, and really completely revitalized Roy's career.
1: And we went to listen to the songs, and the first one that Jeff played for Roy was "A Love So Beautiful." And Roy listening to what Jeff had done to the song, and he just started crying. And we had never seen that. I mean, I had been married to Roy for 20 years. And then Jeff looking and Jeff not knowing, I mean, what to do with Roy just sitting there and having tears roll down his face. Then the good part came. Thank God you got it as up-tempo.

0: and we got out of the tears. But it was just so incredible to see, you know, Roy always like finding, he probably listened to something that just totally surprised him that he didn't think Jeff could add to this song, you know?
1: George wanted a producer for an album, and he hadn't recorded an album for like 8-9 years. He wanted someone to help him, and he had just really started listening to Jeff's music. I think Telephone Line was on, although that's an obvious one, but it is a very catchy song, and that was on the jukebox for a long time before we met Jeff. So we kind of felt we knew it when we did meet him.
2: Olivia Harrison.

0: think everybody's had an experience where, you know, they've had a bad telephone call with somebody they care about and the way it gets to you. And I think he captured that.
1: Dave Edmonds told me that George was looking for me, George Harrison, and would like to work with me on his new album.
2: You know, once he decided to do an album, and he decided he'd do it with somebody that whose music he liked, and he got to know Jeff, that whole process happened.
1: George wanted to make sure we were good pals before we started, so we went to Australia to watch the Grand Prix, hanging out with George Harrison. You know, I'm going, this is like the best thing. And of course, when you're with George, you can get in anywhere and anything you want. What would you like? Oh, we're going to, can we see the cars, like, and that? Yeah, you have a sit in them, and, you know, in the racing cars, in the Formula One. You're going, shit, this is brilliant. We'd go with in a helicopter, of course. You don't mess about.
2: They worked all day and came out, took a break, played a bit of cricket on the lawn, went back in, you know, had dinner, then maybe would go in and hang out and listen, and then sort of the fun began. But they were very, you know, serious about when they were working, but unhinged when they weren't, you know.
1: We were great pals for like about 16, 17 years. It was a marvellous time just to be working with him then in the studio. And, I mean, I used to literally keep pinching myself.
2: They came from a point of reference that was just too close for them not to hit it off. And they loved each other's music.
3: It was Full Moon Fever time as well, wasn't it? That was when Jeff had just done Tom's record. And I remember that record playing continuously. And I still, like, I love that record. That's one of my favourite records.
4: Danny Harrison.
5: Yeah, we should do some of them as well.
6: Really?
5: On the spare track. Yeah, maybe, just try like a movie.
7: Blues.
5: Yeah.
7: At the time, I was renting a house in Beverly Hills. And I was driving down the road on an errand, and I pulled up at the light and looked over, and there was Jeff.
1: Somebody kept tooting the horn at me, and I looked, and it was Tom Petty, and I'd only met him once before, and that was at a concert with Bob Dylan. He was backing Bob Dylan. His group, the Heartbreakers, were backing Bob. And he stopped me. I pulled over and we had a chat, and he said, "Wow," I said, "we're just playing George Harrison's new album, and it sounds fantastic. Do you fancy writing some songs together and see what happens?" I said, "Sure, I'd love to."
7: You know, we played guitars quite a bit hanging around, and we wrote a couple of songs together. You know, I had one, and he helped me finish it off. And the next song we wrote was Free Falling. And so we had the two songs. It was the Christmas holidays. There weren't many people around, so we called Mike Campbell because he had a studio, and we went over there and just made those records.
8: She's a good girl, loves her mama, loves Jesus in America too.
7: He was kind of leaning over the piano, as I remember it, and he said, "Free Falling," you know, and I sang it, but I could only get half the word in. Free! And then I put in, "Free Falling." He's like, "That's it."

0: And so we started work on a couple of songs. We did about two or three to start with. And it was, we got on really good as well, no problem. We made them in Mike Campbell's garage. And that was all thanks to George as well, really, you know. Working with George on Cloud Nine, we used to hang out every night after the sessions, listen back to what we'd done in the daytime, and George had this idea that he said to me, you know what, me and you should have a group. And I said, wow, that's a good idea. What a smashing thing. And I said, who would we have in it? He said, well, how about Bob Dylan? I said, yeah, that's a good idea. And then I said, how about Roy Orbison? He said, yeah, that's a good idea. Oh, bollocks. Sorry, loves. I got to turn this off somehow. So anyway, this was like, this went on for a few, I suppose, a couple of weeks, and everybody agreed, and then, and I thought, wow, what about Tom?
1: The Traveling Wilburys came along. And so we spent even more time together. And I think in the Traveling Wilburys, he's often overlooked. His contribution was so huge, you know. It was, there couldn't have been a Traveling Wilburys without Jeff.
2: My dad had just had dinner with Roy, so it all just kind of worked out. Bob had the studio, Tom had my dad's guitars, Jeff was doing Tom's record, so they all just got together.

0: So that's how it happened, and we just got together one day and started jamming around his table. And I remember Bob was a bit late, and we were all going, ooh, Bob's late. Anyway, the first one, George had half of it written already, and it was called Handled With Care, and that was the first single.
1: They had a lot of fun, and they made some great music. I think for George it was one of the most enjoyable times I'd ever seen him have, you know, like in 30 years. He really enjoyed, and I guess they all did.
2: There's a Roy Orbison number on the first album called Not Alone Anymore.

And that was really Jeff and Roy's song. I mean, we all contributed a little bit. No one was really happy with it, you know. I think we all thought, might better write another song. Well, that is not good enough for Jeff Lynne. He came in the next day, stripped the song. He had the lead vocal and the drums. And he completely rewrote the song around this lead vocal that was there and wrote this incredible song. You know, it's one of my favorite ones on the album. And there's nobody that could do that. Well,

0: first album. It was doing fantastically well. It was in the top five and just an amazing reaction. People were really loving it. And right then, Roy died. Very sad. The end of the line, we did like a tribute to Roy by doing the video with just a rocking chair with his guitar in it. And that was our symbol for Roy, you know, and our tribute. And it's pretty poignant, really. And Roy's not with us anymore, which is a tragedy.
1: Bands get together and there's a magic there. And it lasts as long as it lasts. But when it's a true band and it's the band's time, there's a magic to it.
2: Joe Walsh.
1: And the Wilburys are truly one of those special chemistries making really special music. Even if you're old and gray, well, it's all right.
3: You still got something to say. Well, it's all right. I think we both loved a lot of the same music. We discovered that we had both produced Del Shannon.
4: Walk away every time, right?
5: Walk away. Yeah, if you think it's a good idea.
4: Yeah, let's try that.
5: You know what also might be good, you know? Hand claps in a bongo.
4: Huh? Hand claps in a bongo? Oh, shit, I came to the right session. My specialty, man.
3: I think Jeff's, if you wanted to find his three biggest influences, I think they'd be Del Shannon, Roy Orbison, and the Beatles. And maybe in that order.

0: Who would have thought, yeah, that then one day that Del Shannon would actually come to my house in Sharding and we'd do a demo together on my tape recorder. It was fantastic, really, and I was so thrilled to know Del. I just thought he was, like, amazingly wacky and zany, you know what I mean? And it turns out he was always a little bit pissed all the time. But I loved him so much. He was such a sweetheart. I started to take notes of the Beatles in 63. It was all a bit wishy-washy before that.
1: The 60s really did change things, and it was the Beatle revolution. The Beatles did come along, and they represented something that just set fire to all these fumes that were waiting to be set fire to.
2: Well, he wasn't there by accident. It's a pretty good compliment that the Beatles got back together and hired you to be the producer. I'm sure they could have got anyone they wanted.
3: I think it was George who said, no, we need a producer, you know, it could be dangerous just to all go in the studio, it could be get nasty. Because you got egos, you know, flying around, surprisingly.
4: You know, we really got to know Jeff. I mean, I got to know him hanging out with him and George, but then we really got to know him on Free as a Bird, and he was a lifesaver on that. And, he put that cassette together.
3: And it was a crackly old thing, you know. It was cassette, don't use that. You normally make your demos on cassettes and then make a proper record and get rid of all the crackly and the hiss and everything. You didn't interfere with anything, but the vocal phrases, because it's a demo and nobody cares about time, and if we were going to work, and Jeff is very precise, that's one of the things I love about him, you know, his stuff just rolls out and there's not a thing wrong, you know, you listen to it, so, and then you stop listening to it so precisely and it just rolls over you, and it's like, oh, I love this.

0: first afternoon really was just banter, you know. It was all the three of them. They'd been in the same room for years. And so I'm just sitting there with them, like, in the club with them, you know. And it's just like, wow, I'm in the Beatles club, and it's like... And it's like a club meeting and having a reminisce. It was just superb. It was like Hamburg stories, you know, all the Liverpool stories. It was just magnificent. And I was just willing just to sit there forever and not ever do a bit of work and just listen to these stories. They were the stories you sort of almost knew, but these are the real, you know, the real kind of... the real thing, the real actual... as it really happened.
1: So when we came in to do it, we had John in the ears, you know, and we just played along with it. I'm not sure how we started it. Jeff will remember better. I know I played bass.
0: It was so hard to do. I mean, because laying that voice in there, which was got a piano glued to it, was really difficult, you know. It was almost... virtually impossible, but we got it done somehow. And Paul really helped on that because he sort of ghosted John's voice a little bit underneath. And it came out really good in the end. For what it started out as, it was amazing. So I'm pretty chuffed with it.
2: You know, he was just... again, had the right sensibilities. He wasn't going to take it somewhere completely different. And, you know, he had the respect for... what they wanted to do, obviously.
3: And he's told me about, you know, how hard it was. And he did a lot of work there, and I'm sure over to Paul McCartney to explain that.
1: That was it. We had the cassette of John, and we just gradually built it up. Did this, did that, put a bit of bass on, guitar. George ended up putting the slide on, which was like the final icing on the cake. We sang... well, I think for all of us, the most exciting thing was, even though John was no longer on this planet, here he was in the studio with us. And it was very special, you know, it's all of us like, wow, very, very, you know, big, big moment.
4: I think my dad brought Jeff in, and I think that was a big, ooh, everyone was like, whoa, what's going on here? And, you know, he was the only one that could have done that at the time. But his meticulous nature, and they didn't have Pro Tools, they were, you know... aggregate time clocks for the John Lennon piano track that then they had to phase out the vocals and fly back in. I mean, it was just right down Jeff's street.
0: Neil Aspinall comes looking for me, which was great in itself, but he said, can you come in the studio a sec? If Paul and George wanted to check these harmonies they're just doing, they're working out. And I thought, what? Me check them? Okay, I'll fucking do it. You know, it's quite astonishing, really. It's something you'd never expect to happen. And there it was, and I was checking them, and they were brilliant. The harmony sounded great. We recorded them straight away, and then the sessions went along really well after that.
1: And there was another one that we started working on, but George went off it. Fucking hell. Fucking rubbish, this is. It's like, no, George, this is John. It's still fucking rubbish, you know. Oh, okay, then. So that one's still lingering around, so I'm going to nick in with Jeff and do it, finish it one of these days.
5: You know, he always wants the click track. He wants the click, and I keep saying, I am the fucking click.
0: Of course, when we got the song finished, I'll never forget, Paul came and gave me a big hug, and he said, well done, you've done it. So I was chuffed about that, and that's how it went.

0: Ocean's Garden.
1: To me, pop is the best genre of all because it's got everything. It's got everything in it, you know. Elvis, the Beatles. I mean, everything is in there. All these different millions of styles.

We're going to play Electric Light Orchestra from last year, Showdown, which I thought was a great record, and I was expecting it to be number one. And it's a nice group. I call them Son of Beatles, although they're doing things that we never did, obviously.

0: There aren't any other producers really like him. I think he could do whatever he sets his mind to, and I've always found him very easy to work with, and I always enjoy whatever, you know, I hear that he's done.
1: Some people like to use a specific microphone all the time for a specific instrument. I'm not in that school of thought. I found that Jeff likes to experiment too.
2: You use the room as the echo that you want, which is always better than some gadget, you know. The natural sound of air moving has got a magic to it that you can't recreate in a box, I don't think.
3: You know, every room in his house is part of his studio. They're all set up. The furniture is in a certain place for a sound. And the living room is not really a living room. It's a recording room, you know. And depending on what idea he's trying to accomplish, depends what room you

0: Paul actually said to me when I was working with him, he said, oh, you're very thorough, aren't you? And I think that's a good thing. You know, I look after all the little details and make sure there's not any little bit of stuff that shouldn't be there lurking around. And just trying to get the best sound I can on all the stuff. And, you know, I think I do try and get different sounds, you know, different drum sounds and different... I try and make them old-fashioned, you know, which is a lot of fun, trying to recreate old rooms in new rooms. I pay attention to things that a lot of people don't. That's probably one of the things.
1: Yeah, Jeff likes to work, you know, he likes to work. We're pretty much rocking here all the time.
0: When I started, there were no rules and regulations. Nobody cared how loud you had it. There wasn't little monitors and people snooping around going, hey, what do you think you're doing? And people with coats on, white coats and that. You know, there weren't any of that.
2: We come from the same school, you know. We're old analog guys trying to figure out the digital world.
3: All right. I'm going to interrupt. I didn't think I'd play this much of it, but it was so good I had to let it run. It's a full hour. It's called. It's from the BBC. Thank you, BBC, for posting that on your site and on YouTube. Various people have posted it. This is a BBC documentary called Mr. Blue Sky, the story of Jeff Lynn, L-Y-N-N-E, and E-L-O, which, of course, is Electric Light Orchestra. And it was done in 2012. A very interesting, well-done documentary with some of the greatest rock musicians ever. And the commentary was just splendid. Yeah, I had to play some of that. And so, you know, pull that up if you liked it. All you songwriters out there and all you indie rockers doing your thing, you might appreciate Jeff Lynn like I appreciate him more. You know, ELO was such a big hit for about their five-year run back when I was in college in the mid into the late 70s that I got tired of them because the damn radio would play them too much. You know, but they had some great songs. And I really appreciated Jeff Lynn of ELO later from the Traveling Wilburys and, of course, what you heard today. All right. So we're going to break away from that. This is Joe Dynamo. You've been listening to Sunday Dynamo. We've got about 15 minutes left in the show. Thank you for listening at WCOMFM.org. 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We don't do commercials. This is from Daryl and Daryl's house, I think it's Todd Rundgren's house in Hawaii. Todd Rundgren, you know, hello, it's me, and that guy. Yeah, he was big when I was in ninth grade, and I'm 69 years old. Here we go.
4: Welcome to one of my favorite places in the world. This is Kauai, United States. Let's remember that. It's the United States. It is absolutely beautiful here. I mean, you can see what's in back of me. It's all like this. It really is. And I was here about 5 years ago doing some work, and I loved it so much. I said, you know, I'd love to do a Daryl's house here. And I found out that my friend Todd Rundgren actually lives here, lucky man. So I called Todd up, and very happily he said, let's do a live from Todd's house. So we're going to go to Todd's house today. I'm going to be the guest, and we're going to have a luau. We're going to play some Todd music, some Daryl music, and have some rock and roll Hawaiian style.
3: All right. So let's play a little bit of that. Which one do we want to hear? He had so many great hits. This is one he... Whoa. Let me kill that. See, this show's live. I don't pre-record anything. I'm a drummer. I like live action. So this is a song Todd wrote. I'm getting messages now, like, play the music and shut up. I get it. I get it, Mary. That's my wife. Here we go. Can we still be friends?

0: I like all the musicians that come on the show. I really do. They're amazing. And I'm constantly surprised. But, man, there's something about when Todd comes on, I get really happy because I love his songs. Mm. I think he has, obviously, different influences than I do in certain areas. But there's such a similarity in our roots that it's really really an extraordinary thing. This is quite an extraordinary and eccentric house.
1: Wow.
0: But
1: it's beautiful.
0: It's just like Todd, very unique.
2: This is the moment I've waited for. Daryl, will you make me the happiest man in Hawaii and do your show from my house?
0: I would love to, Todd.
2: Alrighty, come on in. Wow, we got lays for the entire band, don't we? We're gonna get the band laid while they're here.
0: That'd be a switch.
2: So you've never stood in this spot before?
0: I have not. This is pretty cool.

0: key was that in? I forgot.
1: It's a C minor. It's a last ride.
0: How are we dividing this up? We doing verse, chorus, or
1: do you want to start it, or do you want me to start it?
0: You start.
1: I'll start it, then you go into the F minor section.
0: Okay.
1: It's a dangerous ride.
0: Uh-huh.
1: And then we'll just, you know, back and forth. I want horizons east and skylines west.
2: Horizons east and skylines west. The Father, Son, and the Holy Ghost.
1: I want that line.
0: That's the line.

0: Daryl, I want to introduce you to my good friend Wendell, who's been doing luau's for us since we first moved here.
1: Aloha, Daryl.
2: Okay, I'm ready for some pig, and I'm ready for some chicken, too.

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We just heard the soaring melodies of the debut album from singer, guitarist, and composer Belisa Luar. The album is called Água e Mai, and we heard one of my favorite tracks on it, Oceano de Dias. We started off the set with Dora Sanchi, independent Brazilian singer-songwriter and music producer born in Mato Grosso do Sul and currently based in Rio de Janeiro. We just heard Passarinho from her debut solo album, released in May of 2026, called Seda de Casulo. After that, we heard Estandarte da Fé by Serra Sagrada. The closing track on their album Estandarte, released in July of 2026. The song features multi-instrumentalist João Arruda, alongside several prominent artists from the Brazilian medicine music and folk scene. After that, we heard the classic 1966 track Canto de Ossanha for guitarist Baden Powell, songwriting partner, poet, and lyricist Vinicius de Moraes. Used Brazilian popular music with the candomblé, Afro-Brasileiro religion of the Northeast. Next up, we're going to hear Mônica Salmazo, saxophonist and flautist Teco Cardoso and Davi Fonseca on piano and composing the song, diving into a track from Davi Fonseca's album Utupe Oficina Sonora. 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

just heard the beautiful viola caipira music of Master and Professor Ivan Villela. The viola caipira is a traditional Brazilian 10-string folk guitar, five double strings or courses. And it's really the sonic foundation of Brazil's rural and folk music, especially música caipira and early sertanejo roots music. Ivan Villela is a master player on the viola caipira. Born in Minas Gerais in 1962, he spent his career bridging the gap between traditional folk classical music and academic research. He's currently a professor at the School of Communications and Arts at the University of São Paulo. We heard from his 2007 album, Descordas, 10 Strings, Eleanor Rigby. Before that, we heard a 2022 recording from the album Matriz with saxophonist Pablo Castanho. We heard Cidade do Sol. Next up, we're going to hear for 2025 from the album Sangria, Pedro Iaco, Brazilian singer, composer, and seven-string guitar player. Pairing up with wonderful guitarist and composer Elodie Boni for the song Sol do Meio Dia, only on Dreaming of Brazil.

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It's 8 o'clock straight up. Time for another exciting session of Bluesboro. We've got some great music for you tonight. The first hour, I've got some great tunes. In the second hour, we have my friend Steve Winter coming on to do another episode of Retreads, where he reviews kind of the original and the cover of that original and compares and contrasts. It's always very informative, and certainly am excited about that. But for right now, just sit back and be prepared to be overtaken by the blues.